0: We thank you so much for being with us today here on your Feel Good Friday on the Cedric Bailey Radio Show, where we continue to uplift, inspire, and encourage you. We got a Barbershop Sports Update, going to talk about the NBA and, of course, the WNBA and the games that took place on last night. Just heard the new sounds of Tamla Man with Kirk Franklin. That song's entitled Hello God. Right now, it's time for new music. This is James Greer. It's entitled Do It Again.
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0: 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Get the word out. It's the word. It's the word. Yeah.
1: It's uplifting and powerful. New music.
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0: Well, well, well, I tell you what, I don't know about you, but I'm excited here on your Feel Good Friday. We just heard the sounds of gospel music from CeCe Winans, an incredible song entitled The Goodness of God. Brad Jones, open up your mouth and say something, and also James Greer, do it again. Hey, don't forget now, the second round of the Stell Awards voting is going to be kicking off on May the 18th. We'll let you know when and how long that will last. I believe it'll go all the way to June the 1st. So if you want to get ready to vote, you, the audience, get a chance to vote for the bad artists that make it to the final round. And that website is thestellarawards.com. Coming up, Joe Kia, so happy. We'll hear from Deanna Ramson and Only God and Brian Andrew Wilson and I Kept On.
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2: This is Ed Gregg. We're speaking with motivational speaker Mike Howard, who is the author of the book From Ordinary to Extraordinary. Mike, yesterday you told us the only difference between where you are today and where you will be tomorrow is the information you learn and the people you meet.
3: That's correct, Ed. We grow through people and knowledge. 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It only functions once it is opened. Open your mind to the unlimited wealth of knowledge. 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Read books with good information in them and surround yourself with people whom you can learn from.
2: That was Mike Howard, author of the book From Ordinary to Extraordinary. Visit his website, successbeginswithin.com.

0: It's time for a Power Minute.
1: This is Ed Gray. Allowing kids the freedom to ask questions is important. In his book, Trusting What You're Told, Paul L. Harris argues that much of what we've assumed about our kids' early learning may be misguided. Harris believes it woefully underestimates the importance of dialogue in young kids' lives. Conversation and question asking allows young children to grasp highly abstract concepts from religion to history at an early age. If you want your kids to gain a competitive advantage, allow them the freedom to ask questions. And if you don't know the answers, tell them, let's go to the internet and find the answer. I'm Ed Gray, author of the book 40 Days to a Life of Gold. Plant today's thought in the garden of your mind and let your consciousness grow with it.
2: 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Our Barbershop Sports Update is coming up. Music on the way from Jay Moss. Victory, and we'll hear from Carmen Winans. God's still working on me.
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We are the station that loves to uplift, inspire, and encourage you with the best in gospel. Thank you for being with us right here on your Feel Good Friday on the Cedric Bailey Radio Show. Today is the 15th day of the month of May. You got games coming on tonight. It's game 6. And you'll be able to watch it on Prime. You got to have Prime, a Fire Stick, to be able to watch it. Detroit versus Cleveland. It'll be at the Rock Arena in Cleveland, Ohio tonight. We'll see what's going to happen on that situation. And the Spurs will be in Minnesota against the Timberwolves. That's at the Target Center. That game will be at 8:30. If there is a necessary game 7, that will be on Sunday, if necessary. That means Minnesota would have to win and force a game 7, and that will be in San Antonio. Also, that means that Detroit have to win and force a game 7. That will be on Sunday as well. No games on Saturday, and the first game will be on NBC Peacock, and that will then it will be the other game on Prime Video. So we'll see what's going to happen on that. That's our NBA Barbershop Sports Update. We got more coming up, so stay with us here on the Cedric Bailey Radio Show.

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1: Playing your favorites and gossip music right here on the Cedric Bailey Radio Show here on your Feel Good Friday. We just had the opportunity to bless you with some incredible gossip music. Heard the sounds of Tracy Troy. Have a little church. Song is entitled Leave It Alone. Coming up this hour, Anthony Evans, You're Not Finished. We'll hear from Pastor Greg Patrick of Houston featuring Rhonda McLemore. I'm the Witness. Tide tributes on the way with victory, but right now, Lord, I love you. This is Nia Allen.

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1: A lot of parents today are terrified that something they say to their child is going to make them feel bad. Feel bad. Honey, if they've done something wrong, they should feel bad. Remember, we're not just raising kids. We're raising future adults who will be blazing new trails and making the world a better place for generations to come. So let's let our words affirm, motivate, correct, heal, but make sure it's done without trepidation and with a healthy dose of honesty and a whole lot of unconditional love. I'm Ebony Funderburk, your Glamazon mom. Make it a great day and stay fabulous, honey.
0: That's a mommy moment. 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
10: The wealthy is to study them. One of the books I'm rereading is The Millionaire Mind by Thomas J. Stanley. It's a book I highly recommend if you seriously want to join the ranks of the 3.5 million millionaires in America. Most millionaires are not much different than you and me, except they are very careful with their money. Over the next few days, I'm going to share with you some of the secrets I learned from the wealthy. If it's possible in the world, it's possible for you and me. We only need to learn how. I'm Ed Gray, author of the book 40 Days to a Life of Gold. Plant today's thought in the garden of your mind and let your consciousness grow with it.

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Somebody just need to testify to somebody next to him. Tell him, I'm strong, I'm wise, I'm better, much better. I made it. Is there anybody in this house other than me that could declare you made it? Tell you.

It's a feel-good Friday, and I tell you what, we're having a great time on today. Heard the sounds of Ricky Dillon and Ron Carter. Open our eyes. BB Winans, Jesus, in Jesus' name, and Marvin Sapp, never would have made it without you. Well, our subject today in our daily bread, listening to the Good Shepherd, we were talking about John 10 and 10, talked about one of our listeners who had a bank app, discovered that they had two withdrawals that they didn't make, and found out that they had to call the bank because somebody has stolen their identity. You know, sometimes we find ourselves victimized by the evil in our world. But our loved ones, God invites us to practice a discernment where we learn to recognize and avoid the voice of our enemy who wants to steal, kill, and destroy. As we turn our ears to the voice of our Good Shepherd, we can trust him to lead us to life in the full. Our thought for today, where in your life is the thief seeking to harm you? And how will you listen for the voice of the shepherd who belongs to lead you himself and provide abundant life? Dear God, please help me to discern the voice of the thief and instead tune my ears to your voice. In Jesus' name we pray, we say amen. Our girl Tamaya J is up next. She's never missed a beat. Got music on the way from Mariah Carey, Jesus I Do, and Lift Him Up Higher with the late Bishop Norman Hutchins. Be blessed.

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2: Hey, hey, welcome to Never Missed a Beat. I'm Tamaya J. I hope you're having a great Friday so far. First, let's take a moment to thank God for everything He's done for us. Lord, we are nothing without You and the music I play. I pray that it will touch and inspire someone to want more of You, Jesus. Amen. Hey, happy Mother's Day weekend to all the mothers out there. All right, listen, y'all. We got some great music coming up this hour. Luther Barnes, Pastor Mike Jr., and Titus Showers. All right, don't go nowhere. Keep it locked right here on Never Miss the Beat. I'm Tamaya J.
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0: Considering purchasing a home this year? This is April for Focus on Women. What are some things women should consider when purchasing a home?
1: Especially for women, they typically tend to be more safety conscious. That's why some women choose to, you know, live in a gated community. They may want a condo versus a single family home because they don't want to do the yard work. They may want, you know, no longer can you just call the landlord and say, come fix my water heater or my air conditioner. I mean, those are things you have to take into consideration. With a condo building, the condo will take care of all of the outside, so they don't have to consider that. Whereas if you're in a single family home, if anything breaks, that's up to you. If the grass grows, you have to mow it or pay somebody to mow it. If a tree falls on your house, you have to pay your deductible to get that fixed. So those are some considerations.
0: What about considerations for homes with a homeowners association?
1: You know, you'll start out, your condo association fee may be $200 when you buy your house. It may go up to $400 depending on what's going on in the neighborhood, what kind of repairs they need to make, because the condo association has to maintain reserves outside of what they pay to repair or replace anything in the building.
0: Thanks, Geralyn. Until tomorrow, this is April for Focus on Women.

0: This is Tamaya J reminding you that even through every trial, God is still working it out for your good. Romans 8:28 says, "And we know that God causes everything to work together for the good of those who love God and are called according to his purpose for them." All right, y'all, keep it locked. We got more great music on the way right here on Never Miss the Beat. I'm Tamaya J.
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2: 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I'm Tamaya J. I hope you're having a great Friday so far. Listen, again, let's take a moment to thank God for everything He's done for us. Lord, we are nothing without You. And the music I play, I pray that it will touch and inspire someone to want more of You, Jesus. Amen. Again, happy Mother's Day weekend to all the mothers out there. Listen, we are celebrating you and we are so grateful for you. All right, listen, coming up this hour, we got Zach Williams in One Accord, Joanne Rosario, Renee Spearman, and Kim Burrell, and Fresh Start Worship, and so much more. Keep it locked right here on Never Miss the Beat. I'm Tamaya J.
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1: 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Ice and more exercise is the advice of experts. The cause of delayed muscle soreness after a big exertion like a road race are microscopic tears and trauma to the muscles combined with inflammation. To ease inflammation, ice down sore muscles and joints. To relieve soreness and prevent stiffening, moderate stretching or mild exercise is recommended. A mild workout like walking on a treadmill or taking a swim following a strenuous workout will keep muscles and joints from locking up. The soreness will still be there, but you probably won't be immobilized by it if you keep moving. 5 minutes in an icy bath after a big workout will constrict the cells, close them down, and reduce the inflammation. I'm Alexis Comer for Black Health Now.

memory of your past, but not allow those memories to produce the same pain in your future. But today, it's time for you to get your life back. Instead of staying down feeling sorry for yourself, I want you to pick yourself back up.

Are you happy? This is April Anderson for Focus on Women. You know, I've never been one of those happy folks. Don't get me wrong, I'm not unhappy. I'm generally positive and thankful for who I am and what I have. And that's not to say that I have a lot of big and fabulous stuff. But I admit I am blessed to have a roof over my head, my family, my health, and enough to eat. But I'm just not that person who's always smiling and joyful. And that's something I need to work on. And perhaps you do too. My husband is happy, as is my father-in-law and my friend Denise. They always have a smile, a certain pep in their step. And no matter what curveball life seems to throw them, their stress level remains low. And they always seem to come out on the other end relatively unscathed with no permanent emotional damage. Happiness is our own responsibility. We own it. And while many of us are positive, there is a big difference in being positive and being joyful. Being joyful results in your presence, bringing a brightness to every room you enter and every situation you face. And more importantly, it keeps you from boiling over and doing irreparable harm through words and actions. So be joyful. It's one of the many steps towards being dynamic. For Focus on Women, this is April.

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0: wish I had a witness tonight. Can I ask y'all one question? The question is simply this: what did he see?
1: He saw the best.
0: I can't get no help up in here, because there are some folk in here that people have wrote you off, said you would never amount to anything, said that you would never end up being anywhere. But Myron, tell him one more time, what did he see?
1: He saw the best.
0: When mama said you would never be nothing, when aunties and uncles said that you would never amount to anything, when daddy didn't come home anymore, he didn't look

0: you were like,
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1: These days, you can't judge a kid by his behavior any more than you can judge a book by its cover. Looks can be deceiving, and sometimes we as parents have the habit of writing off unruly kids as

0: Your so-called rebellious behavior could be a natural response to something more serious. And unless you can get to the root cause, most likely you won't be able to stop the behavior or encourage healing in the family. If you're the parent of a so-called rebellious kid, here's some food for thought. 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Take the time to go beyond what you see, because what may look like rebellion to you could really be a cry for help. I'm Ebony Funderburk, your Glamazon mom. 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
1: That's a mommy moment. 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

0: 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It's easy. Just say, "Alexa, play Musical Soul Food." 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
2: This is Ed Grun. A lot of people have the idea that in order to accumulate $1 million, they have to make $1 million. That's not true. There's a proverb that says, "He who gathers money little by little makes it grow," end quote. For example, let's suppose that at the age of 20 and for the next 40 years, you put $1,000 a year in an investment fund that yielded 12.5% interest. 40 years later, at the age of 60, you will have accumulated $1 million. You see, interest earns interest, which earns interest, which earns interest, and it never stops. In other words, the amount of money you put away is not nearly as important as the amount of interest and the time period. The earlier you start and the more you earn in interest, the less you need to start with. You don't have to earn a lot of money to retire a millionaire. Just be wise with it. I'm Ed Grubb.

Of the evenings with Tamaya J.

0: Hey, hey, welcome back. This is Tamaya J. Keep your faith louder than your fear, because greater is he that is in you than that he is in the world. That's 1 John chapter 4, verse 4. Remember that. Get into your word. We got some more great music on the way right here on Never Miss a Beat.
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0: Tamaya J here. 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I'm Tamaya J or Never Miss a Beat.
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Yo, that feels good to me right there. Come on. That's what we're living for. 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With him forevermore. 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

0: 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Musical Soul Food Gospel is now on Alexa. It's easy. Just say, "Alexa, play Musical Soul Food." 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
2: 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After the passage of the 13th Amendment, every Southern state passed black codes that restricted freed slaves who were emancipated but not yet full citizens. While they pursued readmission to the Union, the Southern states provided freed slaves with limited second-class civil rights and no voting rights. Southern plantation owners feared that they would lose their land. Having convinced themselves that slavery was justified, planters feared that African Americans wouldn't work without being coerced. The Black Codes were an attempt to control them and to ensure they did not claim social equality. 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I'm Ed Gray, author of the book 40 Days to a Life of Gold. 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
3: One of the most difficult things to do is find yourself in a storm. 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And sometimes it seems like even God himself has forgotten about you. But in spite of that, to still be able to lift your hands and say, "Lord, I trust you.

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1: Through the tears and the pain.
0: Thank you, Jesus.
1: Through the heartache and rain. I'll trust you.
0: Oh God, I trust you. Sometimes it's so hard because everything that I see tells me not to believe.

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0: Hi, family. It's Mike Chandler, and one of the most important things I do at this radio station is share the Word of God with you. And today, I've got a scripture that I want to share with you that encourages you to begin to think in a new way. Think bigger. 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Enlarge your vision. Our scripture today is Mark 2 and 22. You've heard it taught by your pastor. You've heard it taught by visiting preachers. It says, "And no one puts new wine into old wineskins, or else the new wine bursts the wineskins. The wine is spilled, and the wineskins are ruined. But new wine must be put into new wineskins." And what it means is that you have to begin to think differently to go to the next level. Are you really, really ready for increase? Are you ready to go to the next level spiritually, physically, and emotionally? And how about financially? In today's verse, Jesus is saying you can't go to a new level with that old way of thinking. I've had so many people tell me, "Well, I've always done it this way." Well, how's that working for you? How is your behavior working for you right now? Are you getting the most out of life? I've found that many people hear the truth that God has more in store for them, and that is the truth. And something resonates on the inside. Their spirit comes into agreement with God, but oftentimes their natural minds will try to talk them out of it. You've seen it many times. Thoughts come like, "It's not going to happen for you. Who do you think you are? You're not going to have a great year. You know what the economy is like. You know it's not going to happen." Or, "You're never going to get well. You saw what the medical report said. You're never going to get married. You've been single so long, it's just not going to happen. Just get used to it." And that's your natural mind. And see, the problem is that we start looking at our limitations and our resources. We need to begin to think differently and look at God's resources. Listen, friend, let me share this with you today. Those are the old wineskins that you must get rid of. This is a new season. What's happened in the past is over and done. You can't keep replaying that movie over and over. It's past. You can't do anything about it. Now, you may have gone through some disappointments, and I'm not saying that you haven't. You may have tried and failed, or things just didn't work out. Stuff happened. That's okay. It's okay that you may have failed in the past. We all have. We serve a God of restoration. It's time to get a new vision for your life. I'm talking to somebody today. It's time to open yourself to a new way of thinking so that you can move forward and receive all the blessings that God has in store for you. He wants you to be great. He wants your finances to be healthy. He wants your body to be healthy. He wants your relationships to be healthy. That's your word for today. Mark 2 and 22. I am Mike Chandler. That's food for your soul. Now go out. Have a great day and take on the day.
1: Welcome back to Never Miss the Beat. Hey, no matter how heavy life gets, remember God's got your back, and He will never leave you nor forsake you. Deuteronomy 31 verse 6 says, "So be strong and courageous. Do not be afraid and do not panic before them. For the Lord your God will personally go ahead of you. He will neither fail you nor abandon you." All right, get into your word. We got some more great music on the way right here on Never Miss the Beat. I'm Tamaya J.
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9: Deliver me. 'Cause all I seem to do is hurt me.
8: Sometimes we are our worst enemy.
9: Hurt me, yeah.
8: God, rescue us from ourselves.

and my background sick. 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If you're listening out there, just repeat after me if you're struggling with your past and say, oh, oh, oh. Let the Lord know, just say, oh. Oh, oh, oh. He wants to restore your soul. Seek my face, turn from their wicked ways. I will hear from heaven. Break it on down. So it is. It is so. Amen. Now when we pray, we want to end that with a declaration, a decree. So I'm speaking for all of you listening, starting here, starting now. The things that hurt you in the past won't control your future. Starting now, this is a new day. This is your exodus. You are officially released. Now sing it for me, Leandria.

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0: I used to have a curse on my life, but now I got grace on my life. 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
0: We gotta move because we got church in the morning. 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
2: 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I'm Tamaya J.

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1: Parents who have been divorced can totally relate to the challenges of maintaining consistency in your child's life, especially when your kids live between two different homes. 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I'm Ebony Funderburk, your Glamazon mom. 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
0: That's a mommy moment. 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

0: Welcome back to Never Miss a Beat. I'm so glad you are here with me. All right, listen, I just want to remind you that you survived it because God strengthened you through it. Philippians 4:13 says, I can do all things through Christ who strengthens me. Get into that word. We got some more great music on the way. I'm Tamaya J on Never Miss a Beat.
1: 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By the time most girls reach age 16, they've worked their way from one end of the drugstore cosmetics aisle to the other. What works for you? If it's an expensive regimen of exotic creams, lotions, and face paints, know that you can spend less and achieve the same results. Inexpensive cosmetics, the drug and dollar store varieties, have the same ingredients as pricier department store brands. What you pay for in higher ticket items are packaging and hype. Is it worth it? Sometimes yes. Part of being beautiful is feeling beautiful and spending a little extra to pamper yourself. It might be worth it, especially if you need a little mood boost. You deserve a little indulging. Go for it. I'm Alexis Comer for Black Health Now. Black Health Now.

Welcome back to Never Missed a Beat. Before we go, I want to just give an invitation more important than anything else we might have said or whatever song you heard. But maybe you came listening, carrying pain, guilt, fear, or addiction, or a disappointment. Or maybe you just feel empty inside, something that you just can't explain. But the good news is that Jesus Christ meets people exactly where they are. The Bible says God loves you so much that he sent his son Jesus to die for our sins and rose again with all power in his hands so that we can have new life, forgiveness, peace, and a relationship with him. So you don't have to clean yourself up. Just come. All right. If you know you need Jesus, maybe it's the first time, or maybe you need to just come back to him. This moment is for you. The Bible says everyone who calls on the name of the Lord will be saved. So right where you are, if you want to surrender your life to Jesus, pray this from your heart. Jesus, I need you. I believe you died for me and rose again. Forgive my sins and make me new. I give you my life. Fill me with your peace. And lead me from this day forward. I believe that you died and rose again with all power. In Jesus' name, amen. All right, if you prayed that prayer and meant it, we believe God has begun a new work in your life right now. All right, get into your word, find a great church that preaches the word, and listen, this is a journey, so remember that God is with us. He's walking with us. All right, well, meet me next week right here on Never Miss the Beat. I'm Tamaya J.

feel like it all the time, but I am good enough. 'Cause you made me good.

Don't miss your moment. This is April Anderson for Focus on Women. Have you ever had a moment when an idea hit you with such clarity, you knew, I mean really knew, it was something you should follow through with? Last time that happened to you, what did you do? Did you take immediate action? Did you allow yourself to be compelled forward? Or did you put off action, convincing yourself that you would follow through tomorrow? Only tomorrow is always in the future, never in the now. You know, God or the universe speaks to us regularly, inspiring us to take immediate action. It could be to go after that job, joining an organization, going back to school, or following up on a referral. When we put it off thinking, oh, I'll just do that later, are we missing our moment? On this journey of life, hopefully we're all seeking self-improvement, greater awareness, purpose. But to achieve these goals requires us to be open and ready to receive the connection from God, the universe, or whatever you may call it. So when our internal antenna picks up a radio signal of the universe, if we fail to act, are we missing the moment? So embrace your idea, be prepared, and be compelled to take action. Don't miss your moment, for your destiny awaits. 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

0: City. Hey! Bishop Lambert Wayne Gates Sr. It's been rough, I know, but I won't take my yes man.
1: It's time for a Power Minute.
2: This is Ed Gray. Because of the privatization of the prison system, some publicly traded companies and their stockholders earn dividends incarcerating large numbers of minorities. Blacks and Hispanics are disproportionately sent to prison. Once they are incarcerated, they are forced to work 10 to 14 hours a day for the total pay of about $1.70 a day. The prison companies and their outside contractors sell products from inmates' work for profits and personal gain. Should we be surprised to learn that millions are spent each year in Washington on lobbyists by the labor unions representing the guards, the companies that own the prisons, and construction companies that build the prisons? As they build them, the demand for prisoners increase. I'm Ed Gray, author of the book 40 Days to a Life of Gold. Elevate your thoughts

0: Don't snooze on this one. Sleep apnea is a real health problem. We've all been kept awake, or maybe kept others awake, by snoring. These grunts and roars and whistles signal a vibration of the soft palate. Apnea literally means the absence of breathing. So some types of snoring indicate that the person snoring isn't getting enough oxygen. There are two types of sleep apnea. Obstructive apnea is an obstruction or narrowing of the upper air passages. Breathing can cease from 10 to 60 seconds. In central sleep apnea, there's a delay in the signal from the brain to breathe. In both cases, a person must wake up briefly to breathe, sometimes hundreds of times a night. Sleep apnea can kill. The overweight and alcoholics are at highest risk. I'm Alexis Comer for Black Health Now. 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
2: Yeah. Yeah. You're a man of your word, yeah. Yeah. Here we go. This is what it says.

Hi, sisters. We have got to hang on in there. Hanging on in there is the same as holding on. Not quitting or not giving up in spite of difficult trials or situations that we may face. Some of us have been through so many things, and we don't know how the Lord did what He did, but we are so glad that He did. I may not know your name, but I believe that there are some sisters listening who know what it means to hang on in there. Don't you give up and don't you quit. Just keep trusting the Lord. He's got His eye on your situation. You've got to believe that He sees your faithfulness, He knows about your tears, and He hears your cries. My sisters, we've got to hang on in there because a sister's got to do what a sister's got to do. Remember, whatever is going on in your life, God has everything in control. You stand on the word of the Lord that declares, no weapon that is formed against me shall prosper. It's time for a shout out. Want to give a shout out to all of the grandmothers who have raised your children, and now you're helping to raise your children's children. May the Lord bless you for your faithfulness. All right, ladies, you know it's time now for us to give the Lord some praise. I want you to get ready to give the Lord the best praise you can by the time I count to three. All right, 1, 2, 3. Come on, ladies, let the Lord hear you. Holla!

was talking to my mama this morning. My mama told me, she said, Neil, when you get ready to sing, I want you to make sure you dedicate a song to me. This song is dedicated to my mama. I said, this song is dedicated to my mama. 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We didn't have a real big church. 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

Have you given blood? This is April Anderson for Focus on Women. Last month, we discussed the benefits of donating blood, and I admit I came clean on my history of purposeful avoidance of donating. But you know that saying, be careful what you pray for? So shortly after recording the episode explaining why we should donate blood, guess what? The opportunity for me to donate was presented. My coworker came into the office toting what I thought was a new blanket wrapped in plastic. Me being the one looking for every corporate branded freebie I could get, I asked, "What's that?" She responded, "Oh, it's my Red Cross t-shirt for giving blood." I immediately thought, "Ugh." But since I had just recorded the Give Blood piece, I took this as God's way of providing me the opportunity to practice what I preach. I slowly sauntered over to the donation center, signed in, answered a few questions, and gave blood. The entire process took less than an hour. It was quick and easy and relatively pain-free. And since there is no substitution for blood and it can't be manufactured, the best part was the feeling of empowerment knowing that I had just saved a life. So again, give blood, save a life. For Focus on Women, this is April. Be dynamic.

There's an old racial stereotype that says blacks can't swim. That's bunk. It's more accurate to say we don't swim. And this fact makes black children 5 times more likely to drown than white children. The problem goes back to slavery, when blacks weren't allowed to learn to swim because swimming was a means of escape. Segregation reinforced the lack of access as blacks were denied use of public swimming pools. Now the mythology has taken root among those of us who stay away from organized water sports in record numbers. This doesn't mean black kids stay away from water. They just don't learn to swim or learn to swim well. And the consequence is drowning. Get your children enrolled in swimming classes at your local community pool. Everyone should learn how to swim. I'm Alexis Comer for Black Health Now.

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1: This short snore score to see if you may be suffering from the serious condition known as sleep apnea. 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Are you overweight? Are you depressed? 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Treatment may include behavior modification techniques like avoiding alcohol and sedatives, losing weight, and sleeping on one side. Medical devices may be prescribed. Surgery is a last resort. I'm Alexis Gomer for Black Health Now. 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

0: calling to rep my church, Bethel African Methodist Episcopal Church in Tallahassee, Florida. Reverend Julius McAllister is the pastor.
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0: In the choir stand. Where is that? In the choir stand. Where it at?
1: In the choir stand. Where is that?
0: Hey!
1: In the choir stand.
0: Eddie, I want to go back to that. Gotta keep watching.
1: In the choir stand.

0: It's in the choir set, baby. Yes, it is. Anybody still singing the choir? Where you at, choir members? God bless you. Oh, yeah. Praise in the choir stand.
1: Somebody said we've come this far by faith. As we go forth in our faith walk with the Lord, we just want to share with you some sister shout-outs, praise thoughts, and encouragement as we go forth letting our light shine for the glory of God. Here we go.
2: I will bless the Lord at all times. His praise shall continually be in my mouth. My sisters, there are many things that we want from the Lord, and what we've got to remember is a sister has got to just ask. Just A-S-K. No matter what the request may be, we've got to go on and ask God for what we need. It's great when we can get to our prayer partners and others to go to God on our behalf, but we must have enough faith to go to God for ourselves. There are times when we won't ask God for things because we think that He might say no. If He does say no, we've got to keep on trusting Him, and if we do, we will discover that even when He says no, He's got something better for us and things can still work out. Stop procrastinating, hesitating, and doubting. You have got to ask God for yourself. He's waiting to hear your voice. We must make our request known to God and trust Him to respond in a way that we will be blessed and He will get the glory. My sisters, we have got to just ask and look for God to move on our behalf. Remember, whatever is going on in your life, God's got everything in control. You stand on the word of God that declares, I can do all things through Christ who strengthens me. Today we want to give a shout out to all of the ladies who are being the best mom that you can be. Now I'm looking for the sisters who've got a praise for the Lord. Come on, ladies, lift your voice and let the Lord hear you holla. My sisters, we would just love for you to visit us at our webpage, asistersgottodo.com. We'd love to hear from you.

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1: Ladies and gentlemen, let's welcome the one and only Beverly Crawford. Come on, put those hands together. You know he lives.

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About, but something gotta happen down on the inside.

0: Tell about three people around you. 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I know he lives. I know he lives. He lives. He lives. He lives. He lives. He lives.
1: He cannot fail. Say it again. Tell him there is no failure. Say it like you believe it. There is no failure in God. Listen. I wish you could see yourself in the future.

Make your vision your own. For Focus on Women, this is April. As William Shakespeare stated, to thine own self be true. Or to put in today's vernacular, sister, don't lie to yourself. The concept of self-truth seems simple enough, yet it is bogged down with the societal values we so often buy into. Having the right car and the right job, living in the right neighborhood, wearing the hottest label, or making sure our hair and nails are on fleek. But so often we strive to live up to these external standards, our own goals and visions become hostage to the values of success others buy into. To that we say, whoop, hold up. To thine own self be true and make your vision your own. Folks are quick to tell you what you can't do, what you can't accomplish, but you know that given the opportunity, you are destined for greatness. So instead of wasting your time and energy on visions of success set forth by others, make your own vision of success. Dare to dream. Listen to your calling and then step out to achieve it. Yes, there will be bumps in the road. But through struggles and hardship comes resilience and discipline. Embrace the path and commit to your own vision, not that of your friends or parents, but you. Life is short, so embrace the possibility and step out on faith. For Focus on Women, this is April daring you to be dynamic.

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0: I know someone who ate a whole jar of jelly to ease his sugar craving. That's a bad case of sweet tooth. But most of us have strong urges to overdose on sweets from time to time. What causes it? Childhood habits that rewarded good behavior or used sweets as a pacifier may be to blame. Whatever the cause, we know that excessive sweets aren't good for us. To kick the habit, eat fruit. 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Wean yourself from white sugar. Eat from nature for a natural high. I'm Alexis Comer for Black Health Now. 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

0: This is Laura Wallace calling to represent my church, Bethel World Outreach Church, where my senior pastor is Pastor James Lowe and First Lady Debbie Lowe. Our presiding bishop is Bishop Bryce Brooks. And you have a wonderfully blessed day in the Lord.
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0: Ladies and gentlemen, Kim Burrell.
1: Oh, yes. I feel touched.

Some of the best advice in the world is found in the Bible, where it says, study to be quiet and mind your own business. Now, this may be a little bit touchy for some sisters, but my sisters, you have got to mind your own business. When a sister does not ask for your input, seek your advice, or invite you into her space, and you start asking questions anyway, things may not go well. Many of us know people who act just like that. We see them on our jobs, we see them in our neighborhoods, in our organizations, and unfortunately, oh yeah, I've got to go there, we even see them in our churches. Ladies who do this have no regard for the word private. Somehow the word confidential does not ring a bell. Do unto others as you would have them to do unto you is nowhere in their mind. Our challenge as women of God is to do everything that we can to resist a nosy spirit that would have us to meddle in other sisters' business. Getting into other people's business, adding our 2 cents worth and passing it on, is certainly not what God wants us to do. He does not want us to be a part of any confusion that would come when a sister puts her Bible and tambourine down, stops you in your tracks, and straightens you right out. God's desire is that we inspire, not investigate, encourage, not interrogate, build up, not tear down, help and not hinder. When sisters are around ladies who keep this in mind, a bond of great sisterhood can be established where great kingdom work can be done in harmony and God can get the glory. My sisters, we've got to mind our own business because a sister's got to do what a sister's got to do. Remember, whatever is going on in your life, God's got everything in control. You stand on the word of God that declares, I can do all things through Christ who strengthens me. It's time for a shout out. Want to give a shout out to all of the sisters who know that prayer is the key to the kingdom and faith unlocks the door. I need a sister that the Lord has brought from a mighty long way to come on and lift your voice right now and let him hear you give him some worthy praise. Come on, ladies,

0: Here's one to take you back, back in the day, on Rejoice Musical Soul Food.
1: What are you trying to say, Yolanda? Look, forget about all that other junk. This battle ain't yours. It's the Lord's. Think about it, and then start shouting.

Set an impossible goal. You might surprise yourself. For Focus on Women, this is April. Goal setting. You know that thing we do at the beginning of the year, but all too often before January is over, we've given up. Well, I have a proposal for you. Think big. I mean really, really big. Yes, you may think I'm nuts, but whatever that giant goal is, I want you to say it out loud. But instead of saying, I will lose that 50 pounds or I will buy a house, this time say, I am. I am losing 50 pounds or I am buying a house. Then when you get home, write down that goal and that one step you're going to take today, not tomorrow, to live that goal. Now, with that first step written, I then want you to live that step all week. So if you want to buy a house, the first thing you need to do is to write down that you need to speak to a realtor or go online and find out how to buy a house. Then next week, write down the next step. Perhaps it's getting your credit report or creating a budget. You get the picture? The same goes for that 50 pounds. Write down what you will do today. Maybe it's take a 5-minute walk or dance in your living room for 10 minutes or saying no to that slice of bread. The point is that when we speak and do in the now and not the tomorrow, our steps are intentional and not in the future. For Focus on Women, this is April Anderson. Live in the now.

times. If you need more motivation to quit smoking, consider this. As a woman, you face twice the risk of getting lung cancer than men. If there's any good news, it's that you are less likely to die from the disease. But why risk a horrible disease that could be deadly? Why women are more susceptible to the cancer-causing agents in cigarette smoke is not clear. But the findings indicate that women who smoke should be screened sooner and targeted with anti-smoking messages earlier. Young women should be aggressively discouraged from smoking. The earlier a girl begins to smoke, the higher her risk of an early death from many forms of cancer, emphysema, or cardiovascular disease. If you smoke, quit, and encourage others to do the same. I'm Alexis Comer for Black Health Now.

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3: I'm living, breathing proof that things can change, that the saving gift of grace

I was talking to a friend the other day who was telling me about a first ladies conference that she went to. She was at the table with some ladies and she can't remember all of their names, but she did give them names based on what she heard from them. There was First Lady Getaway, who would be so glad when God made a way for her and her husband to get away from the church where they were. There was another lady that she called First Lady Look But Don't Touch. She explained that you could say amen all you wanted to while he was preaching, but just don't touch him. And then there was First Lady Peekaboo. First Lady Peekaboo said that she needed eyes in the front, back, and on the side of her head to keep an eye on the people at that church. And then there was First Lady Boss Lady. First Lady Boss Lady said that since her husband was the pastor of the church, she could be in charge of anything that she wanted to be in charge of. Then there was a lady that she named First Lady Stand By Your Man. She simply said, I've got my husband's back. The ladies were sitting there, and it was time for the presenter to get up. When the presenter got up, every first lady at that table agreed with the presenter that stress is stress, and stress doesn't care who stress jumps on. We heard them as they said to the lady who was doing the presenting, oh, you need to keep on talking, sister, because you are saying a good thing. The presenter said that there is a pressure that sometimes shows up in our lives. It's called stress, and each one of us has a powerful force within us to help us to resist the pressure of stress. It's called faith. When stress shows up, we've got to push back. Since we have it on record that whenever we call, God will answer, whenever stress shows up, we've got to exercise our faith and push back. When bill money stress shows up, push back with your faith that says, my God shall supply all of my needs according to his riches in glory. When sadness stress shows up, push back with your faith that says, weeping may endure for a night, but joy is coming in the morning. When troublemakers stress shows up, push back with your faith that says, fret not thyself because of evildoers. My sisters, we have got to learn how to push back. Now, if the truth be told, a whole lot of us know about pushing back. You remember in your BC before Christ days, if somebody pushed you, you would push them right back. Sometimes even harder than they pushed you. Well, it's the same as we're walking this Christian journey. Whenever the devil shows up with stress, you've got to push back. Push back with your faith and stand strong, believing God for your victory. My sisters, we've got to push back because a sister's got to do what a sister's got to do. Remember, whatever is going on in your life, God has everything in control. You keep standing on the word of God that declares, I am more than a conqueror through Christ Jesus who loves me. It's time for a shout out. Want to give a shout out to all of our beloved mothers

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All right, ladies, it's time for you to come on now and give the Lord a praise. You know he's worthy. Come on, let the Lord hear you holler.

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0: Jesus. Let him know that he reigns forever, that he rules always. He's the sovereign God of the universe. And we give him praise, and we give him glory. Hallelujah. Yes, God, yes, God. You are my God. Oh, yeah.
1: Be like Michelle Obama. Go high. Okay, our recent election season was a hot mess, and now we're in the throes of a new presidency. Whether he was your candidate or not, he is the president. And accepting the results of an election, even if it wasn't your candidate, is one of the prices we pay for the democratic process. So given that we live in this great land of free speech, I want all my sisters to think about this. As women, we possess great power and strength. Whether or not you admit it, our ability to bring life into this world is amazing. So, whether or not you have kids, we as women need to recognize that we really do hold the reins to the future. With great power comes great responsibility. And that is what Michelle was referring to when she said, "We go high." Just because society is at its most base, we as women have power and therefore can and should go high. As women, we are girlfriends, wives, mothers, sisters, and aunts. All eyes are on us. We set the tone in our homes and in our lives. Be the sister that is above it all, a sister that embraces peace and forgiveness, a sister that is gracious and poised. For Focus on Women, this is April. Go high and be dynamic.

Nobody gets an easy ride. We all have a cross to bear. But there's wisdom in the fire, and every moment is an opportunity. Embrace the journey.

Just what is a hiccup anyway? This common occurrence is a mild annoyance that sometimes results from certain foods, eating too quickly, or no reason at all. No one knows exactly why hiccups happen, but there are about a billion folk remedies around to cure them. Most involve raising the carbon dioxide levels in the blood. That's why most popular remedies include some activity that encourages holding your breath and reducing the intake of oxygen for a minute or two. Some of the more common cures involve drinking water quickly, swallowing crushed ice, or eating dry bread. Old folks say the rubbing your eyeballs or gently pulling on your tongue also works. Take notice if you have repeated attacks for a month or more. It could be serious. Call your doctor. I'm Alexis Comer for Black Health Now.

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1: 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We can't go into a full explanation of each testing option, but listen to these names. You may be familiar with some of the procedures. Colonoscopy, barium enema with air contrast, ultrasound, CT scan, MRI or magnetic resonance imaging, chest X-ray, angiography, blood tests, colon cancer tumor markers. 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Testing can be a fearful experience, but face your fear head on. No test is as bad as advanced, undiagnosed cancer. Your best defense is early detection. 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I'm Alexis Comer from Black Health.

0: Yes, I'm calling to shout out my church, Bethlehem Christian Church, where the pastor is Emmanuel Maverick and First Lady Elaine Maverick. You have a blessed day.
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0: Procrastination? Don't let that window of opportunity close. This is April for Focus on Women. Unfortunately, over the past few years, I've been to way too many funerals. It seems that too often someone is falling victim to an unexpected death. What's been most troubling is that in many of the occasions, the individual has been on my mind, but I failed to make time to give him or her a call just to say, hey. Well, I'm here to state, don't procrastinate. Make time for loved ones and reach out when they come to mind. We are all extremely busy between trying to be the superwoman at work, keeping our household running, checking homework, or working towards that college degree. We have endless tasks on our to-do list. But what good is that to-do list if we fail to nurture the relationships that made us who we are? In the big scheme of things, taking a few minutes out of your day to call that auntie who talks way too much or stop by that relative's house just to say, how you doing, is not going to keep you from accomplishing your goals. In fact, it will probably help as you'll receive some unexpected support and wisdom. So don't let the window of opportunity close on your relationships. A simple call to say hey or a handwritten note dropped in the mail will ensure you don't miss the chance to tell someone you care. For Focus on Women, this is April Anderson. Make sure that window stays open and stay dynamic.
1: The truth can hurt you, or the truth can change you. What will truth do to you?

If Rance Allen was here, he'd say, I need you to work it out. Work it out. Just wave your hand and

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Work it out for me. Oh, work it out for me. Lord, I trust you and believe. Can y'all hear me say?

0: Come on, Saints.
1: You get fired from your job. A loving relationship ends. A friend disappoints you. All of these scenarios might set you up for one of life's greatest challenges, forgiveness. The act of forgiveness is more than a spiritual requirement. Forgiveness can also be a blessing for your health. Recent studies found that people who don't forgive but instead hold grudges showed increases in heart rate, blood pressure, and muscle tension. Heart attack victims lowered their risk of dying and improved their overall quality of life by engaging in forgiveness. The less people forgive, the more diseases they have, and they report more adverse medical symptoms. Holding a grudge may hurt you more than the person you need to forgive. Live richly, live wisely, and let it go. I'm Alexis Comer for Black Health Now. Black Health Now.
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0: 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I'm Alexis Comer for Black Health Now. 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
1: Where God's people come to praise.

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0: Yes, I'd like to shout out Bethlehem Christian Church, where the Reverend Emmanuel Marrick and Elect Lady Elaine Marrick, the House of Bread. Thank you.
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1: Thank you, God, for giving us our identity in you. We can know who we are because we know whose we are. And we don't have to work for your approval. You've called us by name.

The scripture tells us, "Beloved, I would above all things that you would prosper and be in good health." That's simply a confirmation, my sisters, that you have got to take care of yourself. Sometimes we're so busy coming, going, giving, and sacrificing for others, we don't even stop to think of ourselves. Enough already. Let's talk about some of us stopping to take the time to take care of yourselves. The nails and toes are done, the hair looks great, and the clothes are nice. But, somebody say but what about the person on the inside that we keep looking so good on the outside? I realize that I don't know you like that, but I care enough to ask, have you had your medical checkup this year? No? Well, have you scheduled one yet? Please don't let yourselves suffer through headaches, stomach aches, and chest pains. Somebody needs to get those corns fixed on your toes from those half-size, too small shoes that you just had to have. I promise you that you are worth every minute of the time that you take to talk to your doctor about your blood pressure, cholesterol, and sugar levels. Please don't forget your mammogram. Be aware of your family medical history. I know some of you don't want to say goodbye to those pork chops, chitlins, and fried food, but you must follow your doctor's instructions. Look out for Y-O-U so you can look better, feel better, and enjoy life. Even if you already have a medical concern, keep your eye on your situation and believe God for your victory. My sister, you've got to take care of yourself because a sister's got to do what a sister's got to do. Remember, whatever is going on in your life, God's got everything in control. You stand on the word of God that says, I can do all things through Christ who strengthens me. It's time for a shout out. Want to give a shout out to all of the sisters who are caregivers. Nobody knows the sacrifice that you make when you serve as a caregiver. Been there, done that. May the Lord bless you for your faithfulness for those whom you are serving. And now, I need somebody who is so glad that God has brought you from such a mighty long way to come on and lift your voice and give him some praise. Come on, ladies, let the Lord hear you holler.

Shadow of death, I will fear no evil, for thou art with me, your rod and your staff comforts me. We have a great shepherd that promised to never leave us, neither forsake us. He will always be on your side. It doesn't matter your challenge, it doesn't matter your situation, your shepherd will never give up on you. Hang in there, my brother. Hang in there, my sister. God is on your side.

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I'm Alexis Comer for Black Health Now.

0: has arrived.
1: It's also called the silent killer, but new research shows that ovarian cancer can cause symptoms for months or years before it's diagnosed. 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I'm Alexis Comer for Black Health Now. 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

0: 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KDYA, Vallejo, San Francisco, Oakland, Sacramento. 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
1: Eternal God, our Father and friend, we bless you again this morning. We thank you that this is your day. We are rejoicing and we will be glad in it. We praise you for your protection through a night. Thank you for the new mercies that now belong to us this morning. We receive grace. We receive forgiveness. We receive your daily bread. We thank you that everything we have need of today, you will supply. We look to you. We honor you and we worship you. Now keep us today from every distraction and let your purpose be made known in the midst of your people. We thank you that all things work together for the good to them who love you and are called according to your purpose. It's in the name of Jesus we pray. Amen and amen.

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Somebody said we've come this far by faith. As we go forth in our faith walk with the Lord, we just want to share with you some sister shout-outs, praise thoughts, and encouragement as we go forth letting our light shine for the glory of God. Here we go. Oh, magnify the Lord with me. Let us exalt his name together. My sisters, we're going to take our focus today from Sister Hattie at the prayer meeting. Sister Hattie said, tell it like it is. A sister's got to tell it like it is. Every Wednesday night at the prayer meeting, Sister Hattie would begin her testimony by saying, giving honor to God, my pastor, the saints, and friends. She would then go on and talk about the goodness of the Lord. She was not ashamed to tell how good God has been to her. Sister Hattie was not ashamed, and we should not be ashamed either. If God has opened doors for you, then you ought to tell it. If he's made ways for you, you ought to tell it. If he has done great things in your life, then you ought to tell it. My sisters, you've got to tell it like it is. After all, nobody knows like you know what the Lord has done for you. I'm just trying to keep it 100. Can't nobody do you like Jesus. My sisters, you've got to tell it like it is, because a sister's got to do what a sister's got to do. Remember, whatever is going on in your life, God's got everything in control. You hold on to the word of God that declares, I can do all things through Christ who strengthens me. Now we want to give a shout out to all of the sisters who are in our school systems, all of the teachers, the administrators, the custodial staff, and all of the cafeteria staff. If you're working in our school systems, please know that you are loved and greatly appreciated. Now I need somebody who loves the Lord, who realizes that he is indeed the lifter of your head and the lover of your soul, to come on and holler out a praise to the Lord. Come on, ladies, let the Lord hear you holler. My sisters, we would just love for you to visit us at our webpage, asistersgottodo.com. We'd love to hear from you.

0: Listen, whatever you're facing, just remember, the same God that delivered you before, he's faithful, he's God, and he'll do it again. Come on and sing it, Daryl.
1: In my distress, you heard my cry.
0: Yes, Lord.
1: You hear

What does it really mean to be pro-choice? This is April for Focus on Women. First, let me state that pro-life, pro-choice is purely a sister's conversation. For all the comments and perspectives that men give on this topic, they are not the ones carrying a child for 9 months, and they are not viewed by society as the primary provider of that child. So that being said, let's get real. The pro-choice, pro-life discussion is alive and kicking. It's a topic that we will all have to deal with on a policy level, but let's dissect the conversation. Pro-life is the easy argument. It leaves no room for exception. You get pregnant, no matter the circumstances, you have the baby. But if you are pro-choice, as I am, well, we bear the brunt of tolerance. What do I mean? Well, being pro-choice is just that. You respect the choice, whatever that choice is. The choice between the mother-to-be, her body, and her God. And whatever that choice is, to have or to abort, it is her choice. Let me put it another way. When we claim to be pro-choice, that means by definition we're required to be accepting of those who are pro-life. Why? Because pro-life is their choice. Embrace tolerance and discussion. For Focus on Women, this is April. Be dynamic

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Nearly half of the adults in the United States lack the literacy skills to manage their personal health care. That's according to a recent Institute of Medicine report. It's especially serious among people over 70 who may be coping with issues of dementia and Alzheimer's, as well as low literacy. According to the report, those with lower than a ninth grade reading level have longer hospital stays and higher incidences of diabetes and depression. Low literacy makes hospital language and directional signs confusing, leads to errors with prescriptions, appointment schedules, informed consent instructions, and insurance applications. Everyone should be able to ask their doctor three questions. What's my problem? What can be done about it? And why is it important for me to do it? Encourage health literacy for all. I'm Alexis Comer for Black Health Now.

0: from the music.
1: It's not a happy subject, but knowing the treatment options for colorectal cancer may encourage you to get tested early to avoid the disease. 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They can be surgically removed sometimes with a bit of surrounding tissue or lymph nodes if the cancer has spread. Surgery may be followed by a regimen of oral or intravenous chemotherapy. Radiation therapy is a second option.
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7: Welcome to the Stephen Parker Show. I'm your host, Stephen Dwayne Parker. I'm Tex Anita's son, y'all. And as always, I thank God for his grace, his mercy, and his favor that's all over my life. And as I always say, if it had not been for the Lord who was on my side, where would I be? With that, it's time to welcome my special guest to the Stephen Parker Show. I've been watching this brother make people laugh all of his life, and I'm so glad that he is with me. Jammin' Jay Lamont, also known as the Human iPod, is a multi-talented entertainer who's redefined live entertainment by blending clean comedy, celebrity impressions, and powerhouse vocals into an unforgettable performance. I'm so glad he's going to be in town on June the 1st at Yoshi's right here in Oakland, California. He's been featured with Anthony Hamilton, Kim, Johnny Gill, Maze featuring Frankie Beverly, and many more. And I'm happy to have him with me. What's up, man? How you doing, Jammin' Jay?
5: Brother, I didn't know you knew all that, man. I forgot that you was there with me. No, you weren't there with me. I didn't know. I don't know who told you all of that. But, man, everything is great, man. I'm just so glad to wake up another morning to see another day. I'm just happy, man. I'm looking forward to June the 1st, so we're going to have a good time. So I hope everybody in the Bay Area will come check us out at Yoshi's. It's going to be nice, man. I cannot wait. It's going to be fun. Trust me. Trust and believe, man.
7: We're going to have a good time. You know, Jay, I always like to ask guys who do clean comedy, what made you decide? Because anytime you go to a comedy show, you're going to hear a bunch of cussing, you know, a bunch of B words and all that. What made you say that my brand of comedy is going to be clean?
5: Well, you know what? For me, it wasn't an issue because that's not what I do. I don't do any type of comedy that where people can feel uncomfortable or whatever.
7: Wow.
5: Now, that's not to disparage anybody else that does what they do. Hey, that's
7: right
5: on them. But as far as Jammin' Jay Lamont, me, I do what I do because this is the way I say it. I do what I do because I do what I do. That's the way that I put it. And, you know, and really my actual background is music. So at the time when I was doing music, I was singing in a band. You know, I worked with a band at the time. And
7: right.
5: I would always have everybody cracking up and laughing and cracking jokes and imitating stuff. So a lot of the guys in the band at the time said, man, you know what? You could be doing comedy besides doing music and just incorporate everything in that one act.
7: Wow.
5: And that's pretty much what I did. But I said, well, I'm going to do it in a way to where it's going to be very different. You know, it won't be, you know, not of the norm.
7: Yes.
5: And so that's why, and like I said, that's why I do what I do. And a lot of people, and I appreciate those that have come out to see my show. They're like, man, I love what you do. I love what you do.
7: Yes, sir. I mean, is it tougher? You know, because I think a lot of punchlines in comedy today land on the curse words. You know what I'm saying?
5: Yeah.
7: Is it tougher to be funnier without cursing, you think?
5: Well, not for me. For me, it's fine.
7: Yes, sir.
5: It's never been an issue. You know, now I'll be honest with you. You know, I think like many others, like most of us growing up, I remember with my friends and cousins that I had a cousin who had records of Richard Pryor, Red Fox, and all that stuff.
7: Right.
5: So no question about it. I was listening, you know, and listening to the jokes that Richard was doing. Even though, yeah, of course, I heard the four-letter words, but it wasn't so much about that. Of course, Richard could use that. You know, some comedians could use those words if that's
7: right
5: what they do. But then you have others who get to a point where they can't make a full sentence without spewing out a word. How does so-and-so y'all doing? Make some so-and-so noise.
7: Right.
5: If you know how. But like, again, like I said, if that's what they do, that's them.
7: Yes, sir.
5: But not me. not me, you know, because I always tell people the type of show that I do is family friendly. Anybody can see it. And that's why we want everybody to come to Yoshi's, because this is going to be the type of show that you can bring your grandma. You can bring, you know, certain individuals. We're going to have a good time. I remember the last time I was there with Jay Red. I mean, it was a couple of pastors there. And matter of fact, there was one pastor that I knew of who owed me money. So naturally, I talked about him. You'll always find dirt in the church.
7: You're right.
5: I didn't have to say that. You know, I'm letting you know that I've seen that. And I'm a PK.
7: Yes, sir.
5: Just so you know, I grew up as a preacher's kid. For those who don't know what PK means, preacher's kid.
7: Yes, sir.
5: So my dad was gangster. You know, I remember certain times. I remember one time my dad used to keep a gun in the pulpit. I didn't know. I said, Dad, what's that gun all about being in the pulpit? He said, Well, son, you never know. You never know. The devil is in the church just as well as the outside.
7: Yes, sir.
5: He will be inside. I'm keeping that gun right there. We had a service one time. You know how we always have those church services.
7: Right.
5: Anytime in the black church, you got annual usher day. You got the anniversary, pastor's right. anniversary day. And then we also have what my dad called shoot 'em up day. You know, shoot 'em up day. Because there's going to be somebody in that sanctuary. That's how he said it. Not sanctuary, but sanctuary. That you may have to shoot 'em up. You know, when it comes to people taking money out of the offering plate, you got to shoot 'em. You know, if they don't know how to bow their head, shoot 'em. You know, no, that kind of thing. But no, but man, it's just something that I've been doing for a long time. And like I said, I love what I do. And we are definitely going to have so much fun on June the 1st with myself, Jam, and Jay Lamar, Jay Red. Of course, I got love for Jay Red. That's my dude, man.
7: Yeah, been man. For many years,
5: and that's my spiritual brother. And we're like fam.
7: Yes,
5: we're
7: sir.
5: Fam. And of course, Andre Bailey. If you've never seen Andre Bailey, that dude is hilarious.
7: Wow.
5: And the one and only AJ Jamal.
7: AJ Jamal.
5: Yeah, you better get your handkerchief ready, get your tissue ready, because you're gonna be in tears. You're gonna be. It's gonna be a glorious time. Sometimes I wonder why some pastors speak in tongue like the way they do, because you never know if they're cussing or something in that tongue. Heshi not in that day. Heshi blah blah blah. Wouldn't you love to hear somebody cuss somebody out in tongue?
7: So right,
5: everybody,
7: right.
5: Everybody doesn't know what you're doing. Like if somebody says something bad about you, Steve, I'd be like, there you go, right there. Who is that? He did what? You heard what I said. You know, I'm like, man, be quiet. Don't say it too loud. You don't know if somebody may understand that tongue language.
7: I love
5: so
7: it.
5: Sorry.
7: I love
5: I'm so
7: it.
5: Sorry. Yeah. Uh-huh.
7: So, Jay, I mean, man, you've been doing this for a long time, man. I mean, is it weird for people like me who I'm almost 60, bro, and I feel like I've grown up on your comedy, man. Is that weird for people to say, like, wait a minute, how you going to grow
5: you
7: up
5: on
7: my
5: comedy? You know what, at times it is, man, because I know we're all getting up there. I'm saying we're getting that up to a certain age, and it's so funny because even matter of fact, the other day I was doing an event somewhere, I can't remember where I was at. Gentleman walks up to me and he said, man, I've been watching you ever since I was a kid. I said, ever since you was a kid. And, you know, and I looked at him and I said, man, I was 12. If you probably saw me on TV, I was 12 then, you know. And he fell out laughing, trying to make me feel old. I said, man, well, ever since I was a kid. I said, what you talking about?
7: Right.
5: And I'm saying, and I had to ask myself, how old was I at the time when he saw me on TV?
7: See.
5: You know, but either way it goes, it was a great feeling. It felt good because that lets me know that people were watching. I mean,
7: yeah, man.
5: And sometimes it amazes me, even those in the business. I've had certain individuals in the celebrity game who have seen us on Def Jam and Comic View, and I never realized that they were watching. You know,
7: wow.
5: Matter of fact, the very first time I met Jamie Foxx and I, for those that don't know, I've been good friends with Jamie for years, and
7: yes, sir.
5: We've done some stuff together. And even he said to me at the time before he got in the game, he said he used to watch BET's Comic View and Def Jam religiously. And he said, man, I remember when I first saw you. This is Jamie telling me this. I remember when I first saw you, man. I said, oh, man, I love this dude. I love this dude. So he said, anytime I came on, he was right. He was glued to the TV.
7: Yeah,
5: so that
7: man.
5: Blew my mind to hear Jamie Foxx tell me that.
7: Yeah, man.
5: So, yeah.
7: And your gifting, Jay, is so much vaster than most comedians. You do the beatbox, you do the impressions, you do all of that stuff. What did you get like in a room, man, and just say, I gotta work on this stuff? Because you can't just do an impression without working on it after a certain amount of time.
5: Well, that's from growing up. That was, you know, that was for me myself being a kid. I would always, whatever I would hear on the radio, whatever I saw on television as far as public figures, even singers, because like I said, I'm a musician, you know, as you know, my background is music. So yeah. Certain singers that I would hear, I would kind of just emulate their voice. I would pick up I would pick up their voice to just to kind of emulate the way they sound.
7: Wow.
5: And then what I would do is go back and listen to certain songs, and I would listen to the instrument sounds. I was very particular. I mean, I'm like 8, 7, 8, 9 years old.
7: Wow.
5: Listen to the bass, how the bass guitar would sound, how the guitar sounded on that certain song, and I would just start imitating those sounds.
7: Man.
5: Like for example, the guitar, it freaks people out when I do the guitar sound, because how that started was I was watching the movie about Woodstock, this concert you probably heard about.
7: Yes, sir.
5: In 1969. This was during the psychedelic era. And I saw and never heard of this brother. I saw this brother with a big afro with a bandana around his head, Jimi Hendrix.
7: Yes, sir.
5: When I saw him play the electric guitar, he's playing a 6-string electric guitar of the Star Spangled Banner.
7: Wow.
5: I was mesmerized. And plus, I wanted to play guitar. I wanted to take up guitar. And so I just started imitating the sound by watching him, the footage of Jimi Hendrix.
7: Wow.
5: And that's what got me doing the guitar sounds. So I said, you know, like I said, I was already in a band, but I said, when I do the comedy, I'm going to bring my musical talents to the comedy stage.
7: Yeah.
5: So that way, that'll be my way to show you all, show the crowd, here's what I do. I'm going to make you laugh, but while I'm making you laugh, check this out. Oh, by the way, watch what I do here. And so that's how that came about.
7: I love it, man. Indeed. I love it.
5: Uh-huh.
7: Yes, yep. Sir. So that's June 1st. You guys, you got to get your tickets at yoshis.com. We're going to have a great time. I'm going to be there. Y'all got to be in the house. Let's show them that Bay Area love to Jam and Jay Lamont and these wonderful comedians. Shout out to Tina Claiborne Carter for putting this together, man. We are excited, man, and I can't wait to see you, Doc.
5: Yes, we want everybody to come on out. And plus, I'm going to have some merchandise I'm going to sell. I've got a few things. Steve, if you don't mind, I got a few things that I still have from the pandemic. This is my sale. You know how they always say clearance sale, going out of business sale. This is what I call, hey, this all I got sale. This all I got sale. Not this is all I got, but this is all I got sale. So I may sell myself. Don't take that the wrong way when I say that. I'm going to sell myself. Women only.
7: That's right, Doc.
5: We'll talk about all that after the show. We're not going to mention that on here, live on the air. We're not going to do that. You know, don't take that the wrong way. Like I said, get your mind out the gutter. That's not what I meant, you know, but I'm going to sell myself, you know.
7: I love it.
5: Yeah. Come on down to Yoshi. I had to ask him. He said, what's the name of that place? Yoshi? I said, no, Yoshi. He said, Yoshi. That sounds like a praise.
7: Right. Yoshi.
5: Can I get a Yoshi? Yoshi Hashinada Hasaba. I'm sorry about that.
7: It's all good. I love it, man. Again, June 1st, yoshis.com. You guys are going to have a clean, good time with these wonderful comedians. Give them all your social media sites, Jam and Jay Lamont, so they can follow you and support you, brother.
5: Yeah, you can follow me on all social media, Facebook, Twitter, Instagram, fan base, all social media, LinkedIn at Jammin' without the G. Jammin' Jay Lamont. JammynJayLamont. So make sure you check that. Also, by the way, Stephen, for those that don't know, I'm also a recording artist.
7: Yes,
5: sir. I have a song out. I have a couple of songs out that you can get on all digital platforms, Spotify, iTunes. My latest song is called Celebrate, which, get this, went up to number 12 on the charts over in the UK.
7: Wow.
5: So that's like my other career because I'm still doing music. So check it out. Called Celebrate by Jay Lamont.
7: Celebrate.
5: And we look forward to seeing you guys June the 1st.
7: June the 1st, Celebrate by Jay Lamont. You guys go get it. We're about to play it right now on the Stephen Parker Show, man. Thank you so much, man. I'll see you when you get out here on June 1st. You guys enjoy. Celebrate.

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0: Dr. Cynthia Chess with Mountains Hope Community Worship Center in Tracy, California. And I want to express to you today during our motivational moment that it is okay for you to cry out to the Lord and let him know, Lord, I need a break. I know this is resonating with so many of you. So many of you are crying out in the spirit, but some have been told that you're weak when you say, Lord, I need a break. I know we've been taught he puts no more on us than we can bear, but I want you to understand with all of the weight that you carry, with all of the warfare that's been going on around you and all of the warfare that has taken place in your life, I want you to recognize, just as David does right here in Psalm 55 and 6, that it is okay for you to give yourself grace and for you to say, Lord, I need a break. David says, if I had wings like a dove, then I would just fly away and I'd be at rest. I'd get beyond all of this foolishness and all of this chaos and all of the warfare and the fight that I have been amongst. David says here, he gets tired. Listen, just like each and every one of you, some are tired of fighting in your marriage, tired of fighting for your finances, robbing Peter to pay Paul. Some are just tired of fighting emotionally. You've given out everything that you had. Some are tired of fighting spiritually. Some are just tired of being strong for everybody else. And then there are those that just say, I am sick and tired of being sick and tired. Just declare on today, Lord, I need a break. As David recognized it, David also knew that even though I am in a place where I feel like I'm tired, exhaustion is trying to take over me, I am in a place where oppression has come up against me, I've been in a place of delay, I've been in a place of mental exhaustion, I've been in a place under spiritual attacks, but I know the one in whom I trust. I know I can go to the breaker. David says in verse 16, as for me, I will call upon God and the Lord will save me. Verse 22, I can cast my burden upon the Lord and he will sustain me. And in verse 23, he declares, I've not lost my faith. I will trust in the Lord. He is my God and my shepherd. I want you to recognize it is okay for you to cry, Lord, I need a break. Because when you cry in the ark of safety, you're crying out to the breaker himself. And he always brings breakthrough. I want you to be at peace and recognize that God is with you. This is Pastor Dr. Cynthia Chess. 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In person, we're at 213 West 11th Street, Tracy, California. 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And then join us Monday through Friday at 6 a.m. to 7 a.m. on our prayer line, 1-877-489-6501, code 80101. I want you to know, people of God, the breaker has inclined his ear and he hears you. Lord, I need a break. And the breaker always comes through. God bless you.
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10: 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Now, Victory Lane.
11: It's a beautiful day in the neighborhood, a beautiful day for a neighbor. Could you be my neighbor? Mr. Rogers, huh? Anyhow, I remember Mr. Rogers. He was a cool dude, wasn't he? Welcome to Victory Lane. I'm your host, Reverend Lawrence Gray Sr. Come with us now as we travel down the highway of life by the preaching and the teaching of the gospel of Jesus Christ to a lost and dying world, recruiting sinners who do not know Jesus in the pardon of their sins, while encouraging believers to remain steadfast and unmovable, always abounding in the work of the Lord, for as much as you know that your labor in the Lord is not in vain. 1 Corinthians 15, chapter in the 58th verse, remembering this always, for God so loved the world that he gave his only begotten Son, that whosoever would believeth in him should not perish, but have everlasting life. For God sent not his Son into the world to condemn the world, but that the world through him might be saved. Amen, amen, amen. Thank you, thank you, thank you, cuz it's a beautiful day in the neighborhood. A beautiful day for a neighbor. Could you be my neighbor? Thank you, neighbors, for joining in, being a part of Victory Lane. It's a beautiful day. It's a beautiful day. This is the day that the Lord has made. We will rejoice and are glad in it. I am. I am. Thank you, Jesus. Let's pray. Thank you for your grace, goodness, and mercy. Thank you for your love. Thank you for your protection. Thank you for your provision. Thank you for waking us up this morning to see a new day. Thank you for enclosing us in our right mind. Thank you for the breath of life that's in our body. Thank you for the blood running warm in our veins and the activities of our limbs, eyes to see, legs to walk, a mouth to speak. We bless your name. We give you glory, honor, and praise. And being enclosed in our right mind, that's a blessing. We thank you for it all. I thank you for it all. I thank you for it all. Hallelujah. We bless your name. We thank you. We thank you. We bless your name. We give you glory. We give you honor. We give you praise. Come in this place and have your way in our hearts and our minds. Lead us, guide us, and just bless us, Lord, and give us a blessing that we stand in need of. Those who are listening under the sound of my voice, bless them. Bless them and give them the blessing that they stand in need of. God, we pray for the mothers, the fathers, the sisters, the brothers, the husbands, the wives, the single mothers, Lord, all the children and grandchildren and the elders, Lord, in their golden years, bless them with a reasonable portion of health and strength. Thank you, Jesus, for every pastor, Lord, that's leading your flock, that you just give them the strength and the power of the Holy Ghost to do what's right and pleasing in your sight. We pray that you put a hedge of protection up on them and their congregation, because the enemy is busy, Lord. And we pray, Lord, that you just, we bind them under our feet, Lord, and that we just loose anything that shouldn't be in, loose anything that's not in alignment with you. Loose anything, God. Loose anything. Loose anything that's not in alignment with you from our lives. Take it away. Take it away. We bless your name. We thank you, Jesus. We thank you. We worship you. We adore you. We magnify your holy name. Now, God, we pray in the name of Jesus that you come in and have your way, Holy Spirit. Teach us what you would have us to learn to make us better equipped men and women of God. And me, God, I pray that you hide me behind the cross and let the words of my mouth and the meditation of my heart be acceptable in thy sight. Oh, Lord, you are my strength and you are my redeemer. And I bless your name and I give you glory. I give you praise in Jesus' name. Holy Spirit, have your way, have your way, have your way. Amen, amen, amen, amen, amen, amen. Didn't they have a song called Amen? Amen. Amen, amen, amen, amen. That was a Curtis Mayfield and the Impressions, for those who didn't know. Anyway, it was a good little song. Yeah, good old church song, too. Started out as a circular song, but it ended up in church because it just said amen. Amen means I'm in agreement with what the Lord is saying, and that is the truth. Amen, amen, amen. Turn with me to James. James, first chapter, looking at verse 12. And it reads like this. Blessed is the man that endure temptation, for when he is tried, he shall receive the crown of life, which the Lord hath promised to them that love him. Huh. Blessed are you when you're tempted, when you're tested, and you endure it. The word of God says, when you go through trials and temptations and endure them, withstand them, conquer them, and not succumb to them, who suffers through painful and difficult times, circumstances, and or situations, the word of God said, you are blessed. Why? What does it produce? When you are blessed and you go through stuff like that, you become strengthened. You become strengthened in your spirit, in your walk, in your mindset. And when it is all said and done, You become powerful. When you endure, when you go through some stuff, you become powerful. You might not have thought that, but you become a powerful saint of God, especially when you go through it and make it through it. You gain strength. You gain power. God says, blessed are you when you go through temptations and trials and tribulations. It produces strength. Huh? with a mindset to serve God. Blessed are you. Blessed are you. And you can say in the long run, like Paul said, I fought a good fight. I kept the faith. I finished my course. Now henceforth laid up for me a crown of righteousness with the righteous judge the Lord God shall give to me at his appearing, not only unto me, but those who love him. That's in 1 Timothy verses 4, 7 through 8. When you endure, when you go through, it makes you strong. So endure. Go through. It's going to be hard. It's going to be challenging. But when you go through, you're going to be a better man and or woman of God. And your testimony is that much more stronger and that much more prolific to tell people about Jesus Christ. Hallelujah. Hallelujah. James 1 and 13 says, let no man say when he is tempted, I am tempted of God. For God cannot be tempted with evil, neither tempt he any man. But every man is tempted when he is drawn away of his own lust and enticed. First, let's get one thing straight. God cannot be tempted with evil. Let no man say when he is tempted, he is tempted by God. Verse 13, James 1. Don't, man, God is making me do this. God got me going through this. No temptation. God is not taking you to any temptation. He is not putting it on you. I am tempted of God. He may allow it to happen, but no temptation. God can, because God cannot be tempted with evil. What's that saying? Temptation leads to evil. Temptation leads to evil. Evil leads to what? Sin. God cannot be tempted with evil, nor with sin. Why? God cannot be tempted with evil. Why? Because he's righteous. He's holy. There's nothing evil at all bad about God. That's what makes God distinctly different than any other being, any other deity in the world, in the earth. He's holy. He's righteous. He cannot be associated with something such as bad, good, evil. He sees it. He allows it. But he's not a part of it. Oh, what a bad things happen to good people. I'm going to tell you about that in a minute. But every man is tempted when he is tempted. Check this out. Every man is tempted. Let's go there. I want you to go there. You know, some people say the devil made me do it. The devil made me do it. Ain't no devil made you do nothing. Go to 1 Corinthians 10 chapter. 1 Corinthians 10 chapter. Oh, hallelujah. 1 Corinthians 10 chapter. We're looking at verse 13. Check this out. There hath no temptation taken you but such as common to man. But God is faithful, who will not suffer you to be tempted above that ye are able, but will with the temptation also make a way to escape that ye may be able to bear it. There's no temptation that's going to come up on you that's not common to man. There's no temptation that's going to come up on you that's common to man. In other words, there's no temptation that has happened already. No temptation you will face that has not happened already to someone, somebody, somewhere a long time ago. It's just your turn that is coming up on you. But there's no temptation that taking you that such is common to man. But God is faithful. Check this out. Who will not allow you to be tempted above that you are able. God will not let any temptation overtake you in which you are able to withstand it. There is no temptation in this world that you're going to come up against that you cannot withstand it, that you cannot do it, that you cannot get through it, that you cannot give in to it. There's none. No temptation in this world that you're going to come across against that you cannot bear it, that you cannot get through it, that you cannot do it. None. None. Wait a minute. Because this is what God will do. But will, with the temptation, here you go, also make a way to escape. It's only when you decide not to, you make that decision. Because God is going to give you a way to escape it. He's going to give you a way out. He's going to give you a way out of that temptation that's in your face, that's in your mind, that's in your heart. God is going to give you a way out. It's up to you. If you think about it, if you think about it, all the temptations that led you into sin, if you think about it, for the most part, there's not one time that you didn't have a decision to make to do it or not do it. You know, the little cartoons with the angel on your shoulder on one side, the devil on the other. You can do it. You can get away with it. No, you can't. You shouldn't do it. Yes, you can. No, you can't. Yes, you can. That's the Spirit of God in you will not let you be tempted more than you can stand, and he's going to give you a way out. And here's the thing about having a way out. Here's the thing about having a way out. It's going to be plain. It's going to be plain and in your face. You know why? Because if you're a Christian, Holy Spirit going to check you anyway. Yo, you know you shouldn't do that. What are you doing? What are you about to do? Huh? You know how the Holy Spirit can check you? God in you? That ain't right. And then you say, nothing. I'm giving in. Well, that's on you. That's on you. But God is going to give you a way out. He's going to give you a way out. How do I prevent that? How do I prevent temptation coming up on me? You can't prevent it, but you can withstand it with the reading of God's word, with the teaching of God's word, while being engrafted with God and his Spirit, by walking with God, by talking with God, huh? You can get out of it. You can. There's no temptation taking you but such as common to man, but God is faithful, who will not allow you to be tempted above you are able to stand, but with the temptation also make a way to escape. I'm going to give you a way out, and you may be able to bear it. How do I bear it? How do I bear it? Think the right things. Philippians, what's that? Philippians 4? Finally, my brother, think on these things. Whatsoever things are good, whatsoever things are lovely, whatsoever things are honest, whatsoever things of a good report, whatsoever things are righteous, whatsoever things are holy. Think on these things. Huh? Think on these things. That's what's going to keep your mind right. Think on these things. You got to think right. You got to think right. You got to think holy. You got to think righteous. Huh? Yes. That's Philippians 4 and 8. Honorable, lovely, true, right, justice, pure, admirable, good report, excellent, praiseworthy. Think on these things. You got to have your mind right. When temptation come upon you, you got to reverse the course. You got to reverse the course of temptation. If you don't, you're going to give into it. Huh? That's what it says. What James says something else. My brother, do not err. Once lust leads to concealment of sin, huh? And when lust is conceived, it brings forth sin. Do not err, my brother. Temptation, you can withstand. You can withstand it. How? Walk with God. Talk with God. Keep God's word forefront in your heart and your mind. That's what David said. David said, "Thy word is a lamp unto my feet and a light unto my path." Psalms 119, 105. If I got God, if God's word is a lamp unto my feet, meaning I'm living godly, I'm walking godly. It's a lamp unto my feet. It's directing me how to walk, where to go, where not to go, where to go, where not to go. It's directing me. Thy word is a lamp unto my feet and a light unto my path. I'm thinking godly. I'm doing godly. Thy word is a lamp unto my feet and light into my path. And then David says, and I will hide it in my heart. I will hide his word in my heart for what purpose? Psalms 119, 11, so that I might not sin against God. So so with temptation, there's a way out. Huh? Go back to James. Go back to James, okay? Oh, yeah, it's right there. It's right there. It's right there. He said, but every man is tempted when he's drawn away of his own lust and is enticed. You attempt it when you're drawn away of your own lust and enticed. You're drawn away from your own lust and enticed. What? When desires take root in the mind, take root in the will, conceiving, leading to the birth of sin. Huh? We have nurtured it and consented from a passing thought. Check this out, to a committed plan of action. Our will, huh? We're giving up our will. Then when lust has conceived, it bringeth forth sin, and sin, when it is finished, bringeth forth death. Do not err, my beloved brother. That's James 1, 15 and 16. Huh? It brings forth death. Sin, after giving into it, that's what it says, when lust has conceived, it bringeth forth sin. You know, when you get together with the conception of it, it brings forth sin, and then what happens? And sin, when it is finished, bringing forth death. Don't you Don't you feel bad when you sin? You should. If you don't feel bad when you sin, you need to check yourself. Don't you feel bad when you sin? He said, when lust after it is finished, bringing forth death, spiritual death, separated from God, it could lead to physical death. He said, do not err, my beloved brother. Do not err. What you mean? Do not err. But it tastes good. It look good. It feel good. Sin. How do I fight it? How do I combat it? How do I not give in to it? How do I do that? Because sin, in the words of Pastor Victor S. Bryce, will take you where you don't want to go, keep you longer than you want to stay, cost you more than you want to pay. How do I not give in to that? Good question. I'm glad you asked. I got something going on in me. Ask Paul. Let's ask Paul. Pastor Paul in Romans. He went through this. He went through the same thing I'm talking about. Huh? Sin. Romans 7, 14 and 15 says what? For we know that the law is spiritual. God's word is spiritual. But I am carnal, sold under sin. But I'm carnal, sold under sin. For that which I do, I allow not. That which I'm supposed to do, I don't do. For what I would, that I do not. But what I hate, that do I. For what I would, I don't do. But what I hate, I do it. Wow. If then I do that which I would not, I consent unto the law that it is good. I'm in Romans 7, chapter, verse 16. Huh? Now then, it is no more I that do it, but sin that dwelleth in me. If then I want to do, I don't want to do, I consent that God's law is good. Now then, it is no more I that do it, what? But sin that dwelleth in me. Sin that dwelleth in me. How did that happen? How did that happen? How does sin become dwelleth in me? From the Adamic nature of the simple nature we are all born with, sin within me. There's no more I that do it, but sin within me. Look at David. God, oh, man, this is good. Go to David. Go to Psalm 51. Look what happened to David after he got with Bathsheba. He felt so bad. He felt so remorseful. He cried out unto God. What did he say? David said, here's why the simple nature is in me. But 51 and 5. Behold, I was shaken in iniquity and in sin that my mother conceived me. Not that my mother did the act of sin, but the nature of sin was in me from Adam. The nature of sin in me did my mother conceive me. Not that she did the act of sinning and conceiving me, but the simple nature that we're all born with is in us. Huh. It's in us. I was shaped in iniquity and in sin did my mother conceive me. That Adamic nature of sin is in us all when Adam disobeyed God. Huh? That's why David said, I was born in sin and shaped in iniquity. Huh? We all got that. We all got that. That's why Paul said, go back to Romans 7 and 14. Now then, it is no more I that do it, but sin that dwelleth in me, the simple nature that dwelleth in me. Check out verse 10. For I know that in me, that is in my flesh, dwelleth no good thing. Ain't no good in me. For to will is present with me, but how to perform that which is good, I find out. I don't know how to do this. I can't do it. But how to perform that which is good, I find it hard to perform that which is good because of the simple nature that's in me. Verse 19. For the good that I would, I do not. The good that I'm supposed to do, I don't do it. But the evil which I would not, that I do. Whew. For the good that I would, I do not. But the evil which I would not, that I do. The good that I'm supposed to do, I don't do. But the evil which I'm not supposed to do, I do. Oh, Lord have mercy. Verse 20. Now, if I do that, I would not. I love King James. It is no more I that do it, but sin that dwelleth in me. Sin that dwelleth in me. I find then a law that when I do good, evil is present with me. Every time I do good, evil is present with me. Evil is always present with me. Evil is always present with you when I want to do good. For I delight in the law of God after the inward man. I'm in Romans 7 and 22. But I see another law in my members, warring against the law of my mind. I got this, my mind, my members are giving into the lusts and the simple desires and the simple pleasures and the simple tastes, the feel good, see good, look good. Ooh, I want it. Ooh, I want it. Ooh, I warn against the law of my mind. It's a constant battle. And bringing me into captivity to the law of sin, which is in my members, and brings me into captivity of committing the act of sin. Feels good. Bring me into captivity to the act of sin, which is in the members of my body. Huh? What can I do? What can I do? What can I do? Paul says, oh, wretched man that I am, who shall deliver me from the body of this death? Who can help me? Who can help me? I thank God through Jesus Christ our Lord. So then with my mind, I myself serve the law of God, but with the flesh, the law of sin. I got to keep my mind right to walk in the statutes in obedience to Christ. Because if I don't, huh? So then with my mind, I myself serve the law of God. That's what I do. That's how I prevent it. But with the flesh, the law of sin, when I give it to it, that's what I'm doing. So what's the remedy? What's the remedy? Tell me. Tell me. So I don't have to do it. How do I resist it? How do I fight it? How do I combat it? Galatians. Galatians 5. I'm glad you asked. 16. This is how you do it. This I say then, walk in the spirit, and ye shall not fulfill the lust of the flesh. That's how I do it. That's how you do it. Huh? I will not fulfill the lust of the flesh. Huh? For the flesh lusts against the spirit, and the spirit against the flesh. It's a war. My spirit and my flesh are fighting against one another. And these are contrary, the one to the other, so that ye cannot do the things that you would. You can't do the things that you would, that you want to do. I'm walking in the spirit. I'm walking in the spirit. But if ye be led of the spirit, ye're not under the law. I'm led by the spirit. I'm not under the law. I'm led by the spirit of the Holy Ghost. Huh? Now the works of the flesh are these, are shown this way. What? This is what I give into. The works of the flesh. Walk in the spirit, I should not fulfill the desires of the flesh. I would not get caught up in the desires of the flesh. Huh? I will not make the error that it tastes good, feel good, look good, do good. Huh? I don't have to worry about sin taking me where I don't want to go, keeping me longer than I want to stay, costing me more than I want to pay if I walk in the spirit. Walk in the spirit, you should not fulfill the desires of the flesh. And these are the works of the flesh. Galatians 5 and 19. You ready? Adultery, fornication, uncleanness, lasciviousness, lewd acts of sexual gratification, idolatry, witchcraft, hatred, variance, emulation, wrath, strife, seditions, heresies, envyings, murders, drunkenness, revelings, and such like, of which I tell you before, as I have also told you in time past. Check this out. That they which do such things shall not inherit the kingdom of God. That's it. That's all. Because the fruit of the Spirit is what? Love, joy, peace, long-suffering, gentleness, goodness, faith, meekness, temperance, patience. Against there is no law. And they that are Christ have crucified the flesh with the affections and lust. We have crucified the flesh with the affections of lust who are walking in Jesus Christ truly, truly, truly. And if you live in the Spirit, let us walk in the Spirit. And let us be desirous of And let us not be desirous of vain glory, provoking one another, envying one another. The Bible makes it plain and simple. The Bible makes it plain and yet so simple. It does. It's up to you. It's up to you. Got a few more minutes. Let's go back to James 1 and 17. Every good gift and every perfect gift is from above and coming down from the Father of lights, with whom is no variableness, neither shadow of turning. Every good gift of truth and grace, holiness and happiness comes down from heaven from God. There is no variableness. There is no changing. There is no inconsistency. I am God. I change not. There is not any fluctuating, shifting, or wavering. God always gives us what is good. All things work together for the good for those who love the Lord, for those who are called according to his purpose. God says, that's in Romans 8 and 28. And God says, Malachi 3 and 6, I am the Lord God. I change not. Numbers 23 and 19 say, God is not a man that he should lie. Hebrews 3, 13, 18, Jesus Christ is saying, yesterday, today, and forevermore. God has no shadow of turning. Every good gift comes from him, from heaven. He won't switch up on you. You can depend on God. He's not wishy-washy. Now, you may not like everything that God does, but God is still holy in righteousness. God bless you. God keep you.
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5: 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Read your Bible, see if you can find that. 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You stand when he comes in the room because it is a demonstration of a respect for the office, if not the individual.
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2: The thought I have to share with you today is the fact that God loves you. 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
18: Good day and welcome once again to Selwyn's Law. My name is Selwyn Whitehead and I'm a California Bar Admitted Attorney, and I'm also a Bankruptcy Law Certified Specialist who's been certified by the State Bar of California's Board of Legal Specialization. In addition to my JD and certification, I also hold a couple of master's degrees in law. That is to say, I am both a master of the laws of taxation and the master of the laws of intellectual property. And because of my education, my training, my experiences, my life's observations, and my lifelong interest in business and money and finance, as well as the creation, preservation, and transfer of wealth within families and communities, including tribal communities, and the roles that these particular aspects of economics play in the lives of everyday people like you and me, I primarily practice bankruptcy law. However, I also practice some related fields in my overall financial practice, including commercial litigation, debt wealth management, estates and trusts and wills, insurance, real estate, and of course, taxation law. Now, with these areas of law as my reference point, that is to say, as they relate to the personal, the familial, the community, and small business aspects of finance, I spent the greater part of my last now more than 40 years, both before and after getting my license to practice law at the age of 50, fighting for the economic empowerment, the economic independence, and the economic autonomy of women and people and communities of color, including indigenous communities. And again, as a proud, evergreen military brat, that means forever, and a former spouse of a professional soldier who has lived on military installations from Alaska to Florida, from California to North Carolina, and a couple of within Europe on NATO installations, on top of being a former Department of Defense civilian myself and a former data and telecommunications engineer responsible for designing information communication systems for the military while I was employed by a couple of major international communications firms, I have proudly worked with and lived amongst our brave 100% all voluntary citizens, soldiers, sailors, airmen and women and Marines of all stripes and their families in our sometimes less than patriotic capital market based economic system. This is especially the case after these individuals and their families separate from the service. As such, I also proudly serve veterans of all stripes and in all branches of the military. And again, in as much as I love my late dad who gave back big time to this country via his military service, both on and off the battlefield, for which he received a battlefield commission during the Korean conflict before I was born, and he was one of the test cases of putting black commissioned and non-commissioned officers in charge of white troops that laid those final planks in the foundation of President Eisenhower used to finally fully integrate the army when I was an infant. And, you know, my dad told me that I, too, had a duty to give back to my community and our society as a whole, and even to the universe through some form of service of my own choosing in return for a small return for the great gifts and innumerable blessings God had given me and our family. And on top of having a great father committed to help steer me in the right direction as I was preparing to leave his nest, I had the great fortune to both know and spend a lot of time with and actually became BFFs with both my maternal and paternal grandmothers, both of whom survived the four great economic challenges of the 20th century. That is to say, they figured out a way to not only survive in, but thrive during the Great Depression, the privations of World War II, and the systemic racism and the combination of misogyny and sexism that continues through into our society today, and which I've shared with you on occasion, still has the great stupidity to rear its ugly head before me. And, you know, until I, in no uncertain terms, help the perpetrators of such stupidity get out my face. And as these wonderful women helped raise me and always loved me and shared with me the stories of their grandparents who loved and raised them during the post-Reconstruction Jim Crow South, stories and lessons on survival in an openly hostile environment that has instilled in me what I believe are the requirements that all women, but especially all Black women, must have. And that is to say, to be the masters of our own fate while helping others. While helping others. And it is out of my great love and respect for these wonderful women who were always with me in spirit, urging me on to do the right thing along with my late dad, that when the situation is right through my current chosen form of service, that is to say practicing and also speaking and writing about the law, I'm sometimes able to at least attempt to vindicate the rights of women and seniors and the disabled who find themselves the targets of, and unfortunately more and more the victims of, some of the most pernicious forms of disabled adult and elder financial abuse that you could ever imagine, that seems to be running rampant in our very greedy society today. So the purpose of Selwyn's Law, in case you haven't guessed it, is to discuss the law related to your money and your overall finances and what you may need to consider to protect or reclaim or rehabilitate, but hopefully even enhance your or your family's or your small business's financial health, wealth, and money-related well-being as I understand these concepts in this non-threatening educational forum. And again, because of the very, very, very troubling times we all find ourselves living through together, times when all the signs are showing that is a direct result of many of us, we the people, who foolishly placed in control of our great nation during the November 2024 elections, incompetent and immoral leaders who are executing on their plan to plot a path backwards and retreating from our nearly 250-year traverse along the road towards perfecting our common goal of creating and keeping a government of the people, for the people, and by the people from perishing from this earth. As such, I'm sometimes compelled to use this wonderful forum to discuss some of the key societal and public policy issues of the day, especially those that relate in some way to economics and finance. However, I must once again ask you to please note that this show does not provide any legal advice, nor am I developing an attorney-client relationship with anyone within the sound of my voice. Instead, this show strives strictly to serve as an educational forum for the exchange of information from me to you that might be helpful to you as you begin your search for more detailed information that's tailored to your specific set of facts and circumstances, and hopefully provide you with at least an overall outline of some of the key issues that may help you seek out and find the qualified professional help I sincerely believe you need if you're having a legal issue that in any way intersects with your finances, including your assets, but especially your debt. So today we're going to continue the pause in our series of shows discussing the Federal Reserve. And believe you me, we will get back to it because there's some updates that I need to share with you about the structure of the Federal Reserve Board. However, again, we're going to continue the pause in order to continue the discussion we started last week concerning the Supreme Court of the United States, April 29th, 2026 decision in the case Louisiana versus Callis, wherein by a 6-3 decision, our Supreme Court just they took a turn at what I believe is fleshing 61 years of voting rights progress that were bought on by the Voting Rights Act of 1965. Again, because of my age, I remember these events because at the time I was a very civically engaged, precocious, know-it-all little black girl, age 10 in the sixth grade. So I witnessed when these great pieces of civil rights legislation were implemented. And because I was so interested in it, I was in the sixth grade, attending an elementary school in Fairbanks, Alaska. And my teacher and I would get into it periodically about, you know, what was going on with black folks and the civil rights movement. And there were some riots going on at the time. And I convinced her that she didn't know everything about being a black person, such that on a weekly basis, I was challenged to do research into what was going on in the black community and share it with my classmates during a period that many at that time, it was a civics part of our curriculum. And as a result, I would share with my class what was going on in the United States via the Civil Rights Acts and explain to them why, although it was wrong, sometimes black folks were engaged in civil unrest. And I also had the opportunity to share with my class about what was going on in South Africa with the anti-apartheid movement. And so I have been interested in this area of the law since I was in the sixth grade, if not before. However, I consider what the Supreme Court did in its April 29th ruling to be basically flushing all of that voting rights implementation down the drain. As such, I'm extending our discussion on this matter because I've heard from some of you out there in radio and podcast land who neither know about our history in this area where blacks were considered second class, third or even fourth class citizens, nor do they understand black history and the context of the civil rights legislation of the 1960s, including the Voting Rights Act of 1965. And so the purpose of this show is to provide some historical context in as much as the powers that be in Washington, D.C., and are trying their damnedest to erase black history in general, in total. And so that's just what we'll do when we come back. We'll take a deeper dive into this context. But first, we're going to take a short break, and I'll see you on the other side.
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18: Welcome back to Selwyn's Law as we continue our deep dive into the historical context of the Louisiana versus Callis ruling, in as much as it is my position, or it is my belief, it is my research reveals that the authors of Project 2025 have enlisted the powers that be in Washington, D.C. today, along with many, if not most, states, and they're trying their damnedest to erase this context along with the history to make it basically puff, go away into the air like it never existed. So the title of my dissertation in this area is Debt, Freedom, and the Long Shadow, a chronicle story of sharecropping, reconstruction, and company script. So the first area that I want to focus on is 1865. And that's when freedom was supposed to have met, the new economy for Blacks as the civil rights era came to an end, as the Civil War came to an end. So when it came to an end, the South lies in ruins, its railroads, its cities damaged, its lives.

Order Number 15, also known as the 40 Acres and a Mule Law, briefly pointed to land and autonomy for the freed person and his family. But by the summer, under the leadership of President Johnson, who ascended to the presidency in the wake of President Lincoln's assassination, federal policy reverses and the seized land that the government took over and was going to disperse to the newly freed people was returned to their pre-war owners, closing forever a path to independent land owning for most of the freed people. This political turn funneled Black families towards dependent labor arrangements from the offset. So what freedom demanded versus what the economy allowed. The newly freed person refused to be part of this slave gang labor process that was used on the plantation during the slavery period before the freed person, before the Civil War. And they instead sought family-based work and autonomy. So the planters, the white owners of the land, they held the land, but they didn't have any money. Or if they had money, they had very little of it. But they needed labor to manage and grow crops on the land. So out of this impasse of freed people, the newly freed Blacks needing to have some autonomy over their lives and needed to work, and the owners of the land needing to have people work the land without having to pay them, they decided that they would take this new process of carving up the plantation into family plots instead of using, or some people did use the plantation gang method, and I'll get into more detail about that later. But for the most part, the initial iterations of sharecropping was dividing these large plantations into small acreages of land. And that the newly free person believed ultimately that they might at one point in the future be able to own that land by working for it. But it didn't work out that way. So the land changed hands on paper, but the power remains where capital and credit sat. So poised to turn debt into a new form of control, a new form of land slavery. So the next era that I want to point to is between 1860 and 1870. Again, Blacks were funneled into sharecropping, and it built a system that lasted for decades. Again, large plantation acreage were subdivided. Contracts are overseen in part by the federal authorities that basically left Blacks to kind of fend on their own. But they did initially oversee the contract relationship between the landowners and the sharecropper workforce. The first wave of sharecroppers were overwhelmingly former Black enslaved people. However, they were soon joined by poor white people as the arrangement spread. Again, the owners of the land needed people to work the land, but they had no money to pay them. So how the compromise narrowed the freedom for Blacks who wanted family-based sharecropping because they believed that it would replace the slave ownership that had gone on before. So it replaces the whips with contracts and ledgers, granting autonomy over the daily rhythm of how the land was processed and crops were grown. That was left to the newly freed person, but they were binded by the harvest and on someone else's balance sheet. So also gender was a big issue. Black women were, under the old slave mentality, always
under the threat of having their

0: bodies abused by the landowners. So they believe that, you know, if they could have family-based sharecropping, their men would be there to protect them and to be a shield between the owners of the land and protect them from being abused. But their wages were, the women's wages were still devalued. Many of them still had to work in the house as cleaners and cookers, but they would really have preferred, the way my grandparents did, for the men and women and children of the family to stay on the sharecropping land and work it, as not have to be part of the abuse of the servant class. I'll just put it that way. So during this transitional period, the fields may have been family tended, but the harvest belonged first to the creditors, a structure that continued for decades. So how the crop lien worked, this was a new form of debt, a mechanics lien, as it were. Landowners provided land and often housing, tools, seed, and animals, and the local merchants extended credit for food and supplies. However, at harvest, the sharecroppers had to pay back the landowners for the use of their land, and that meant that they had to share part of their crops with the landowner. Often half of the crop, and sometimes two-thirds of the crop. And then they would use the rest of their one half or one third of the crop. They had to pay back the merchants who let them buy food and supplies. So sometimes there wasn't enough money to pay back both the landowner and the store owner. So that meant that the debt was rolled over until the next year. And again, the merchants had a lien on the crop. So they had the first lien, just like your mortgage, your mortgage holder has the first lien. So the merchants held the first lien. And so that meant that they had sometimes would be paid the full amount of the crop. And then they would divide the crop up between the landowner themselves as the merchants. And remember now, they had extended food on and supplies on credit. So they sometimes and quite often would have exaggerated amounts that were due back. And so the merchants and the landowners, because of these liens, ended up keeping the sharecropper in debt for many, many years. So it was a form of slavery. I call it land slavery, that would ensnarl Black sharecroppers for many years. So the economic of coercion, that's basically what it was. Landowners dictated the planting, the crops that were going to be planted, and the sharecroppers must sell their portion back to the merchants and the landowners at a price that the landowners and the merchants would decide upon. And so that meant that it just kept Black people ensnarled in this new form of slavery. Well, as we're running out of time, we're going to leave it there for now, but we're going to pick this up when we come back next week. But as always, in closing here on Selwyn's Law, we always want to stay on the right side of the law, including knowing the law, the history of understanding the civil rights legislation and why it was necessary and why it is a shame and a sin that our current leadership in Washington wants to take us back to this era of how we treat our fellow citizens differently because they're Black or brown. So till next time, please take care. Bye for now.
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3: 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And when it comes to lifting others up, it should start with the people closest to us. 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
2: Assess yourself properly. Don't think you're so wonderful. You are all right, but you're not wonderful. If you don't believe me, find somebody in your inner circle who really knows you and say, for once, please tell me the truth about myself. Am I really wonderful? Just ask them. No, you are. They're like, you know, you got some nice things about you, but you have some jacked up things about you. You have some dysfunction. You have some little quirks. You have some little things that something's loose. The connection isn't real tight. So you start with humility, humbleness of mind. You think about yourself properly. And then it says, and you're going to deal with her accordingly. See, humility is when I choose to put others before myself. Humility is when I choose not to push myself forward, me first. Humility is when I'm prepared to step back. I'm prepared to stay low. And it's important to live your life that way. And you'll be a blessing by giving the gift of humility. Now, let me say to the younger generations, folks younger than me, who weren't raised like me, you got to understand that God established a pattern of respect in the scripture. And we need to learn to give respect to people, not because of who they are so much as because of the role they play, the title they wear. See, y'all come from a generation. So let me help some of you younger folks, the under 40 crowd. Let me speak to you real quick. Some of you all think the only people who get respect are people who you think deserve it. And the fact of the matter is, that is not a biblical concept. You don't give people respect because you think they deserve. And some of y'all have bought into the lies. Respect has to be earned. Read your Bible, see if you can find that. Respect is to be given because of the role someone plays. You don't stand in respect to a president because you like him or because you voted for him. You stand when he comes in the room because it is a demonstration of the respect for the office, if not the individual. Come on, somebody. You ever see the State of the Union address? When he walks in, it's not like the people in the other party say, huh. Anyway, I wish I would stand up. No, they stand up in recognition of the office. That's the concept that this generation has to learn. So when it comes to your parent, you give respect because of the office. God ordained parenthood, and you respect the office even when you're not always crazy about the way the individual acts. You see what I'm saying? And y'all have to learn that just because you become an adult doesn't mean you can start treating your parent like a peer. They're not, well, I'm grown too. That's not the issue. The issue is the title, is the role. A friend of my wife and I, Dr. Claudette Anderson Copeland, was speaking, and she had in the room one of her spiritual mentors. And she, before she went into her message, she gave honor to this woman. And we took note of what she said. She said, this woman has been a mentor and a spiritual mother in the body of Christ, and especially to people like me. And she said, I'm now grown and in ministry, and God has blessed me with many open doors. And if I were unwise, I could have the boldness to look across at her. She said, but I have the wisdom to look up to her. And she said, I do so because, as is the case with any parent, there is a distance in age between you and your parent now that is the same distance that it was when you were born. If they were 20 years older than you, if they had you when they were 20, today they're still 20 years older than you. Did you hear that? And just because you got, I'm 21 now, I'm 25 now, you can't do like you used to do when I lived in your house, I had to live by you. You might not live in their house, but that's still your mother. Come on, somebody. Still, and will be the longest days she lives, and will be when she's in her grave. And so we have to learn what humility means. I don't care what kind of education you have. My mother didn't even go to college. I got a master's degree. That just means you have more degrees, that's all. Certainly doesn't mean you're smarter. Certainly doesn't mean you're wiser. Sometimes you can have head smarts and lack wisdom. Oh, I know I'm telling the truth. Some of you have degrees that have given you a certain level of information in your head, but when we see you live your life, you are a dumb person with a smartphone. And your parents grew up and they didn't have a smartphone, but they learned wisdom. I said they learned wisdom. My paternal grandmother loved to say, boy, I'm coming back from where you're going. And don't sass me. Don't think I don't know what I'm talking about, because I didn't go to school like you. I know what I'm talking about. I've been there. I'm coming back. And you on your way think you know everything. You're going to run into some stuff up there. And if you listen to me, I can help you avoid some pitfalls. Don't ever mistake your head knowledge for wisdom. It is not. Very few of us in this generation have ever risen beyond the wisdom of our parents. So it pays to listen to them. It pays to take note, and it pays to remain humble in your attitude toward them. Number four, give them the gift of gentleness. Gentleness. Now, that word implies meekness. Here's what I love about the concept of meekness. Meekness is not what a lot of people think. A lot of people, when they hear the term meekness, they think weakness. But when you read your Bible, when you see gentleness or meekness, it never means weakness. Here's what it means. It means strength under control. It means I'm strong, but I don't have to show it off. I'm strong, but I don't have to make things happen the way I want them to happen. I have strength, but I have it under control. That's what gentleness means. And God knows we need to be gentle toward our parents. You who have your mother, you need to be gentle toward her. Don't treat her with disrespect. Take your attitude and bring it under control. And say it a certain way. And do it a certain way. When I'm out and see people mistreating their parents, it grieves me. This is an, oh, mama, come on. No. No, that's your mother. She never deserves that tone. I said she never deserves that tone. Don't care how she's getting on your nerves. Bring your nerves under control. Bring your attitude under control. Bring your words under control. Bring the tone with which you speak the words under control. We were growing up, our parents would say something like, take that bass out of your voice. Y'all don't know none of you, young folks don't know nothing. Come on, old heads. They shaped us up. You could say something that itself wasn't disrespectful, but the tone didn't hit them right. And sometimes they give you that look. Sometimes I ain't had to say a word, just give you a certain look. Every now and then they would say, excuse me. Or they just cock their head slightly to the right. They're trying to figure out, did you take some drug or something that made you? So gentleness, treat her with gentleness. She's frail now. She's not young and strong like she used to be. Frail. She can't take a certain tone in her ear. It's irritating. Take your strength and bring it under control.
3: 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Well, there are seven gifts we should be giving to those closest to us. The first four are compassion, kindness, humility, and gentleness. 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
2: Number five, give the gift of patience. You don't need the Greek for patience. You know what patience means. Shut up and wait. Content yourself. Stop being demanding. It's got to happen right now. Patience is the opposite of what you do in the grocery store. Go in there. First of all, you didn't have to grow the food, didn't have to package the food. You're going up and down with a cart you didn't even have to make, throwing stuff in, fussing about prices. And then when you get to checkout, God forbid if there are four people in front of you, you will loud talk the whole management. I know y'all better get somebody to open up one of these lines. That's impatient. You're not in such a god-awful hurry, but you just don't want to wait. Well, that's fine at the grocery store because some of them have placated you and they say three's a crowd and they'll guarantee that they'll send somebody to open up a line for you. But in life, sometimes you just got to wait. In life, sometimes you just got to know it's not coming when I want or how I want or the way I want, so I'm just going to have to wait. And be that way with your mother and with others in your inner circle. Practice patience. You only get good at it if you practice it. Some of y'all are lousy at it because you never practice. You skip practice. You always skip in practice. God gives you opportunities. And haven't you noticed it? He constantly gives you opportunities for you to cultivate the fruit of patience because stuff keeps getting on your nerves. And you're having the same kind of experiences because God can't graduate you to something else till you learn. And so practice on your mother. Practice being patient. Number six, give her the gift of forbearance. What's forbearance means? Forbearance means putting up with. Because you know she's going to do stuff that gets on your nerves. You know that already. She's going to say things that irritate you. She's going to make decisions where you say, Mama, what's the matter with you? You know that's going to happen. So here's another opportunity to practice forbearance. Just put up with it. It's not like you can change it. You've been fussing for God knows how long. How much has changed? Because you know your mother's attitude is, at this point in life, I'm not doing anything I don't want to do. You can't change me. I'm too old for that. Sometimes you push them, you'll hear that come out their mouth. I'm too old for that. You're trying to get me to change. I'm good. I'm closer to heaven than I am anywhere else. I'm good. So practice putting up with. And teach yourself to get better and better at putting up with it. So that you have less and less frustration and you just learn to roll with it. When you get where you're going in your personal growth and development, you just learn to roll with stuff. Ooh, I don't like this, but you roll. Come on, somebody got to get your roll on. Just learn to roll with it. It'll be gone sooner or later. It'll be over. This isn't going to last forever. Some of y'all still demanding change. I want what I want, when I want it, how I want it. You're going to be a miserable something. And here's the problem. If you're that way in your 20s, 30s, 40s, 50s, imagine how you're going to be in 70 and 80. You're going to have to learn to put up better. So give her the gift of forbearance. One more thing in the list is give her the gift of forgiveness. He said, forgive. I like the way this is put. He said, I want you to forgive what, look at this, whatever grievances you may have. Some of y'all have had this running feud with your mother, with parents, siblings, children, whoever it is. At a certain point, somebody's got to wave the white flag. It's not worth all of this confusion. It's not worth all of these arguments. It's not worth all of this going around the same thing over and over again. Some of y'all have had the same fight for how many Thanksgivings now, how many family reunions now. At a certain point, just you win. Because if you let her hurry up and win, you win too. Because it'd be over. Good, the war's over. We can sign a peace treaty. We can move on to something else. Gift of forgiveness. Now, forgiveness has two dimensions. I've preached about it many times before. Forgiveness has the ideal dimension of a person has wronged you, they acknowledge that they've wronged you, they repent, and you extend forgiveness as a gift. That's the perfect form of it. But how many know in this world doesn't always work that way? And especially when you're dealing with a parent like a mother, she's not always going to see what you think is she did you wrong. Sometimes she look at the same thing, but she reaches a different conclusion. I don't think I did you wrong. I think I did you right. And you hold on for life that is wrong, and you have this grudge, and you have this bitter attitude toward her, and it's not going to serve either of you well. So when you think you've done wrong and you say what you need to say and they don't respond the way you want them to respond, there's another dimension, thankfully, of forgiveness. If I can't give forgiveness, give you forgiveness as a result of you acknowledging that you were wrong and asking for my forgiveness, then you flip the coin. What's the other side of the coin of forgiveness? Even though you don't know you did me wrong, or even if you know but you don't care you did me wrong, I can offer forgiveness to you in my heart. I don't have to ever walk up to you and say, I forgive you for the wrong you did, which you won't acknowledge. Don't bother saying that. Just have the forgiveness in your heart. Let it go. That's the phrase I want you to leave here with. Let it go. It's no big deal. Let it go. The servant had to be forgiven by the master of an incredible amount of money. It's called 10,000 talents. But we don't even have an accurate estimate for what that means in today's economy, because it would mean something like multiplied hundreds of millions of dollars. I mean, it's just crazy money that Jesus gives us in that parable. The man couldn't pay it. Of course you can't pay it. Who are you going to pay hundreds of millions of dollars? I want to know how you got that line of credit in the first place. But the Bible says when he couldn't pay and begged for forgiveness, the master forgave the debt. But then read on, and what does it say? It says, but then the same guy who was just forgiven 10,000 talents, hundreds of millions of dollars, he goes and finds a dude who owed him, literally the Greek says, a few dollars. He goes collars somebody over a few dollars when he was just forgiven hundreds of millions. So you got to end the feud with your mother or whoever is close to your life, because you're way ahead. Look at what it says. It says, forgive them as the Lord forgave you. God's forgiven you for sin, past, present, and future. The last thing you need to do is be out riding around collaring your mama over a few dollars of her doing something that you don't like or something that you consider very hurtful. And I don't want to make light of your hurt. Some of you have been abused by parents who've had their own issues. Some of you have gone through some horrific things. But here's what I want you to see. I can release them now into the hands of the Lord. You know why? Because he brought me out. Somebody abused you, but look at you. You're here now. You made it through. God's grace is on your life. You're growing. You're learning. You're loving. You can learn from their mistakes. They gave you a backhanded gift. If they didn't hug you, that can make you convinced that you need to hug your children. If they didn't say I love you, that can make you assure that I'm going to always say that. You can learn from anything. You can learn from mess. You can learn from somebody's failures. So at the end of the day, just let it go. And then he ends the passage by saying, and wrap it all up in a bow of love. Imagine them as seven flowers. Take those seven flowers, wrap them up in a bow of love, and give it to your mother. And if you do that, he says, you can live with peace in your heart. Let the peace of God just rule in your heart because you're called to that. And he ends it by saying, and be thankful. And be thankful. You have so much to thank God for. Even imperfect parents. Thank God for imperfect parents because they got me here. Thank God for imperfect parents because it wasn't so bad that I ended up in a disaster. I'm still here. I'm still living. I'm still breathing. I can make better choices. I can grow even from the things I learned negatively from them. So be thankful. If you have a living mother, tell her, thank you. If she's gone, you can just wish that in your spirit and you can make sure to live thankfully by the way you interact with other people.
3: 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You know, here at Destined for Victory, partnership has always been one of our core values put in place years ago by Pastor Paul Shepherd. I once spoke with him about not only the power of partnership, but the benefits of partnership, and here's part of that conversation.
4: You're absolutely right. I think that we do need to underscore that it is a win-win situation when a person is not only a faithful prayer warrior to undergird us with prayer, but when they are faithful in supporting our ministry financially, there is a real benefit to them. Because when you think about it, Jesus said in Matthew 6, don't store up for yourselves treasures on earth where moth corrupts and things get eroded and all that. He says, you need to store up treasures in heaven. And if people say, well, how in the world do you do that while you're still living on earth? The answer is you support things that make a difference, not only for time, but for eternity. And ministries like ours are making that kind of difference. So you get to directly benefit as a supporter, because Jesus is saying, in essence, you share in the victory, you share in the fruitfulness of the ministries you support. And I know that to be true. God has blessed me over the years because of faithful listeners who stand with us every month. I can count on the fact that part of what they do is they sow into this ministry so that we can continue to preach timeless truths in a timely way that's making a difference for people both in this life and preparing them for the life to come. And there is no Pastor Paul or any of the other ministers that God is using without those who faithfully support them. To you, I say thank you so much. To others, I'm saying please prayerfully consider becoming part of that support team.
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0: Our Church of the Week, Santa Rosa Christian Church in Santa Rosa with Pastor Nathan Gelsinger. 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
2: 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Respect has to be earned. Read your Bible, see if you can find that. 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You don't stand in respect to a president because you like him or because you voted for him. You stand when he comes in the room because it is a demonstration of a respect for the office, if not the individual.
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4: The thought I have to share with you today is the fact that God loves you. 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
10: Well, hello. It's great to have you with us. Welcome. 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
10: We talk a lot about health on this program, particularly because it affects everybody, obviously. But when it comes to the healthcare system, we have done a few shows, but not necessarily from an insider's view. And we're going to do that today. Dr. Peter Cowie is joining us. He's a cardiologist, a professor of pharmacology at Thomas Jefferson University in Philadelphia, and has a very interesting new book called Failure to Treat, which chronicles 20 cases that he talks about where the healthcare system has failed. Dr. Cowie, good to have you with us today on the program.
18: Bob, thanks for having me. It's a pleasure.
10: Yeah, you've been in medicine for how long now? too long to count, right?
18: almost 45 years.
10: Wow, great. Have you seen any it getting better as far as improvements at all, or is it getting worse, do you think?
18: Well, the irony is that the technology of medicine is astronomically better than it was when I started. I mean, the things that we're doing and the way we're doing them in cardiology, for example, I mean, all the non-invasive surgeries and ablation procedures and medications, I mean, it's phenomenal. The flip side, however, is that we have not provided access to all of that technology to all of our patients because of a number of limitations, including payment and access and volume and not enough physicians, that kind of thing. So although we've made medicine technology better, our patients have not really had the benefit of all of that.
10: And that is particularly true, I guess, in rural areas, smaller areas, right?
18: It is true in rural areas, but ironically, again, it's also happening in the inner cities where we're creating healthcare deserts. Hospitals are closing because they're under enormous financial pressure, and it's leaving a number of citizens in the cities as well as out in the rural areas without any access. One of the statistics I saw, Bob, recently is that 43% of counties in the United States don't have a cardiologist in residence. If you need to see a cardiologist, you need to go pretty far to see one. And that's a pretty basic service that we should be able to provide for our citizens, I think.
10: Oh, sure. Consolidation of hospitals, that's kind of nosed out some of the smaller ones, hasn't it?
18: Yes. We have seen corporatization of medicine, if you will. Large healthcare systems buying out small hospitals, private equity coming into areas and buying hospitals with the deliberate intention to bankrupt them and then close them and reap the benefits of the real estate, et cetera, and their assets. So yes, we have seen a shrinkage in the number of healthcare systems and number of hospitals and progressively less control at the local level.
10: Yeah, and I suppose, too, certainly medical insurance continues to go up for just about everybody. And a lot of people don't get care because they can't afford it in certain things, right?
18: Absolutely. And, you know, I just saw yesterday, I don't know if you saw it or not, but people who have Medicare, don't get 100% of their coverage. They get 80%, and they need to have some kind of a supplemental insurance called, it's called Medigap. And right. Those policies have doubled in cost in the last year. So now we have people on fixed, old elderly people on fixed incomes trying to depend on Medicare, who are now going to be squeezed by an increasing costs of supplemental insurance. But it's across the board. I mean, it's, we're seeing it at every single socioeconomic level that people are paying much, much more for healthcare. And the unfortunate thing is that they're not necessarily getting better care.
10: Yeah, it's interesting to look at that. And I think people do have that kind of idea that Medicare is free, but it isn't. As you mentioned, it pays 80%. So you have to make up the 20% either with cash or get some kind of a supplemental policy. Even the Advantage programs, their prices are going up as well. So
18: Yes, they are. And the amount that the government has increased for subsidies for Medicare Advantage plans is not keeping pace with the cost of the care. And so insurance companies are limiting the amount of coverage for each of these Medicare plans. They're creating smaller panels, limiting access, because they're taking a bath just like everybody else.
10: Yeah. What are solutions? We've talked about some of the problems. How do you see, what should we do in the future?
18: Well, as unpalatable as some people think it might be, we really need to create a system in which everybody in this country has access to basic medical care. I mean, that doesn't have to be fancy stuff. It doesn't have to be, you know, the top of the line care, but the ability to see a primary care doctor, the ability to go to the emergency room, to get your medications without paying without paying a king's ransom, without having to decide whether you want to have dinner or your pills. I mean, those basic services need to be provided to everyone. If they were, then hospitals that are currently taking care of uninsured and underinsured patients would benefit. Obviously, patients would, as well as other healthcare providers. We simply have to have the courage to say that we need to do this. Like every other developed country in the world, we need to provide medical care for everybody.
10: It's interesting. And also looking at the pharmacy costs, there's been a lot of talk about benefit managers as there's been legislation to try to get rid of them to kind of, they're sort of the middleman in the prescription drug trade. Is that going to happen, do you think, or are they too entrenched?
18: Yeah, in the current system, it's extremely unlikely that we'll be able to fix that, because they are actually a necessary link, the way we have things set up now, a necessary link between the pharmaceutical industry and the pharmacies, for example. And we can try to regulate them. But again, it's like putting a Band-Aid on a gaping wound. The big problem here is how much medicines cost. And the reason they cost so much is because we've allowed pharmaceutical companies to develop drugs for relatively niche indications. I don't know whether you've had the misfortune of listening to Morgan Freeman commercials.
10: You know, yes.
18: For ATTR cardiomyopathy, which obviously is not a common disease, and the treatment that he's talking about, by the way, costs thousands and thousands of dollars. We have to get away from this. We need to do things like treat high blood pressure and type 2 diabetes in the African American community that's causing strokes and heart attacks left and right. I mean, we need to get back to the basics.
10: Dr. Peter Cowie, thanks for joining us. Appreciate your comments.
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10: You know, cancer is so pervasive in our society, and unfortunately, it is not just the emotional, physical aspects of it, but financial as well. And we're going to be talking about that today with Susan Hedlund, who is the director of the Biller Family Foundation, and also a cancer survivor, Camille Kapp, is going to be joining us. Good to have both of you with us today on the program.
19: Thanks for being here.
10: Let's start with you, Susan. Tell us a little about the Biller Family Foundation and support of cancer care.
19: So the Biller Family Foundation has been in existence for about 25 years with a variety of different initiatives. But the particular one that I'm involved with is called Together for Supportive Care. And it is a movement to try to make the whole person cancer care available to anyone in the United States, regardless of where they live or what type of insurance they have. And it's really been a personal mission on the part of Sherry Biller, who lost two very dear friends when she was a young mom and felt that had they gotten better support during that time, that their families would have fared better.
10: Well, very good. And this is really has to do with the whole kind of life approach, right, that we're talking about here?
19: It sure does. It sure does. Because we know that cancer treatment, while we've had lots and lots of successes in helping people to survive cancer and to live longer lives, it still takes its toll. As you said, navigating the health system is really complex, and also the financial navigation in and of itself is enormous. Cancer is an expensive disease to treat, and even for people with very good insurance, they often incur a lot of out-of-pocket expenses or may need to stop working temporarily, and so it's a whole host of other issues that go well beyond the diagnosis and treatment of the disease itself.
10: Yeah, there have been so many people, unfortunately, that have gotten into financial really trouble because of this and not able to pay their bills. And these are people that have worked hard all their lives, that have always paid their bills, and all of a sudden they're in a financial situation. So it's very it's become very, very stressful for them.
19: Yeah, in fact, there's a whole body of knowledge out there for financial toxicity specific to cancer care. And so one of the things that we are really advocating for, in addition to other support services like mental health care, dietitian support, and caregiver support, we also are really advocating for financial navigation so that people can understand their insurance benefits and help to figure out how to get through this journey with the least financial impact as possible.
10: Yeah, very important. Camille, Kapp, tell us about your story. You breast cancer, correct?
19: Yeah, triple negative breast cancer. And yeah, cancer affects every aspect of your life. I know we had to pay three out-of-pocket max in the period of 9 months because of my diagnosis, and I wasn't able to bring in my small supplemental income. And my husband had to find a different job, start over with insurance, and then 5 months later, we were starting over again, and we had already paid the first one. So, yeah, it gets to be a lot, but I really hit a low point about 9 or 10 months after my diagnosis when life got to be just so heavy for me. I was through with my 5 months of chemotherapy. I made it through my double mastectomy. I was still doing oral chemo and immunotherapy, but I was struggling mentally and dealing with depression really for the first time in my life. And so when I approached my wonderful oncologist about that, asking him if he could refer me to talk to a mental health therapist that had experience dealing with cancer patients, he said, no, I don't have anybody I could recommend you to, but I could prescribe something for you if you like. And I said, I actually feel like that's part of my problem. I feel like I have too many chemicals in my body. So I continued to look for support and didn't have the best luck until several months later when I was talking with my oncologist nurse, who was accessing my port, and we had got into a conversation and talking about my mental struggles. She asked me if I had heard of Survivor Healthcare, and they had mental health support. They had nutritionists, they had occupational therapists, they had a whole series of services that were there the entire time that I didn't even know about and could have used from the day one.
10: Yeah, you know, that is so important, the mental aspect of this, because certainly doctors are great at treating those physical symptoms, but not necessarily trained in the mental aspect of it. So, and we know about the depression and things that can happen because of this, so it's very, very important. Go ahead.
19: They do a great job of saving our lives, but we have to have support to live life again, live a quality life.
10: Yeah, also the family members and spouses, they need support too, don't they? Is that part of this as well?
20: It sure is. In fact, there's growing awareness of the impact of cancer on what we call caregivers, the family caregivers, whether that's a spouse or extended family, the impact on children. And that is part of this as well, because I think, as the saying goes, it takes a village, not only to heal, but to recover. And I think one of the things that we are really advocating for is support for the whole ecosystem, if you will, that person has been.
10: Yeah, that's right. And very, very important. And navigating all of this, and of course, the healthcare system just.

0: the cost of cancer as high as it is, it's great that organizations can help out with that. Again, our guest, Susan Hedlund, director of the Biller Family Foundation, and Camille Cappy, cancer survivor.
1: You think a ticket for not wearing your seatbelt is the worst that could happen? A fine, an inconvenience, a little embarrassment. 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There are injuries, a hospital bed, the long road to recovery, the moments you'll miss. Suddenly, a ticket doesn't seem so bad. That ticket? That was nothing. Click it. Don't risk it. 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
9: We make you think. Here's Bob.
0: You know, eyes are so important, of course, to everybody. And yet I think sometimes we take them for granted, particularly if maybe we're out in the sun and we don't have sunglasses on or other things. We're going to talk about a new campaign called Best Eyes for Life. And joining us is Jeff Todd, who is president and CEO of Prevent Blindness. Also, Dr. R.V. Paul Chan, who is the head of ophthalmology and visual sciences at the University of Illinois Chicago. It's great to have both of you with us today.
10: Thanks for having us.
11: Thank you.
0: Jeff, first, let's start with you. Tell us about this campaign, The Best Eyes for Life.
10: Sure thing. Here at Prevent Blindness, we spend every day thinking about vision and eye health, as does Dr. Chan in his work. But we know that the general person doesn't spend a lot of time thinking about eye health, and we think they should spend a little bit more time doing so. And so we launched the Best Eyes for Life campaign at Prevent Blindness as a multimedia educational campaign to raise awareness and prioritize eye health and safety. We know that about 7 million people in this country live with vision loss or blindness, which could have been prevented with the appropriate vision screenings and interventions. And so this campaign aims to deliver positive and empowering messages about the importance of caring for your eyes every day.
0: I guess people don't necessarily go to the ophthalmologist unless they're getting an eye exam or that kind of thing. They think about it when they need glasses, usually not in terms of illness, right?
10: That's absolutely right, Dr. Chan.
11: Yeah, and I think that this happens so often, which is we may not feel anything, we may not have any visual complaints, so we don't think we necessarily need to go see the ophthalmologist. But it's similar to how we go to our primary care physician, you know, routinely just to make sure that we're doing okay. So there are so many conditions that can affect our eyes. And when we think about this, and you know this expression, you know, the eyes are the window to the soul, and it absolutely is. So if you think about conditions like diabetes or high blood pressure, all of these things not only can just affect our bodies, but can cause damage to our eyes if we're not cared for. And it doesn't hurt. You may not notice it, and then all of a sudden it sneaks up on us that where there can be vision changes. As we get older, right, we talk about this, cataracts, glaucoma, age-related macular degeneration, again, may not be acute, may not have a sudden change in vision, may not notice anything, but then all of a sudden, you know,

0: we're not getting cared for, it can affect our vision. And the same thing with kids, right? Kids need routine eye exams. They need to be cared for. We need to make sure that they're being seen because they may not always be able to tell us what's going on.
1: Yeah, I was just going to ask that. What is the earliest age should they start having exams?
0: Yeah, so the earliest age is at birth, right? So all children who are born should get an eye exam by the pediatrician and then see someone within a year of age and then 3 years and so forth and so on to make sure that they're developing appropriately. And then as we enter adulthood in our 20s and 30s and then in our 40s, and as we get older, annually, I would say after the age of 65. So, you know, this is a routine issue. And it's more preventative than anything else.
1: Yeah. Are there some, I know there are many different diseases, but are there some kind of general symptoms that happen that you can kind of tell us about?
0: Yeah. So when we think about acute symptoms, especially for things that we would say, you know, I'm a retina surgeon. People talk about when you go to the eye doctor, do you see flashing lights? Do you see floaters? And so forth. You know, those are things that we think about for maybe someone who might have a retinal tear or a retinal detachment. Cataracts, glaucoma, that can be more gradual, right? So you can just maybe have some change in contrast sensitivity or some difficulty driving at night. Age-related macular degeneration, you may see some blurring in your central vision or some distortion. So the symptoms can vary, but I would say any visual complaint should be warranted to have you go see an ophthalmologist.
1: Yeah, and a lot of people suffer from dry eyes, depending mm-hmm. on the climate where they are. Regular drops are a good idea in that case.
0: Yeah, dry eye can be a result of many, many things. And, you know, I have a number of colleagues who specialize in this. And, you know, as we get older, again, you can develop dry eyes. And I think it's important to see a comprehensive ophthalmologist or a cornea specialist to make sure that no further intervention is needed, you know, beyond artificial tears and so forth.
1: Yeah, it's very important as far as that goes, too. And it's just kind of simple things like that. And I guess if these symptoms persist, that's when you need to go, too, to the ophthalmologist. Now, tell us again the difference between optometrists and ophthalmologists. I think sometimes there's confusion in that.
0: Yeah, optometrists are generally general eye care providers, right? So they go to university and then they go to optometry school. Ophthalmologists are eye surgeons, right? So we go to university, we go to medical school, and then we do specialized training in ophthalmology and ophthalmic surgery. So there is a distinct difference. You know, in my department, we have optometrists. They generally provide general eye care, but then if there's something that is interventional, they will refer to an ophthalmologist. So again, very important collaborative environment to have optometry and ophthalmology work together. But again, there's a different degree of specialization.
1: Yeah, I always wonder if there's a little animosity between you guys. But I guess there isn't, right? You work together in most cases.
0: Yeah, and what I will say is that, you know, working with Prevent Blindness, it's a great aggregator and advocate for eye care in general. And maybe, Jeff, you can comment on that.
2: Well, you know,
1: yeah,
2: I just...
1: Please do.
2: I just think that it's, you know, there are enough eyes out there in this world that we need more eye care providers, whether they're ophthalmologists and optometrists. And one of the things we talk about a lot is it's one thing for us to sit here and say that everyone should go out and get an eye exam. It's not necessarily easy for everyone to do for a variety of access reasons. And one of those is just workforce. Some people, especially in rural communities, it may be hours away from an eye care provider, an optometrist, or an ophthalmologist. So because we have many more optometrists, those are often those most accessible eye care providers. But when they're working close with their ophthalmology partners, that's when the system is really working.
1: Dr. Chen, thanks for joining us. Jeff Todd also with us, president and CEO of Prevent Blindness.
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22: 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Our guest today is Mac Taylor and Jose Rose, and they're the principals of Alpha Business Ventures. I'm dying to hear more about that. But let me ask you, Mac, before we say it, how are you doing today?
23: I'm doing dandy and fantastic, sir. Thanks for asking. Thanks for having me, Taylor.
22: How are you doing too, Jose?
24: I'm doing great, man. Thanks. I appreciate it, Cole. Thanks. Doing good.
22: Well, a lot of listeners first want to know who Mac Taylor is, and then we'll talk a little bit more about Alpha Business Ventures.
23: Certainly. Thank you. Again, this is Mac Taylor, full name Magruder. Those who know me, I go by Mac. I go by Groot also, if you know me from many years.
22: That's kind of a unique name, Magruder. I had a friend named Magruder, and that's the only other person I knew named Magruder.
23: Wow. Was it his last name or his first name?
22: His first name.
23: Wow, that's one of the rare, that's a rare find. I usually find it as a last name sometimes, especially as you go back east in the South, in the Midwest where I have roots. But yeah, rarely do I hear it as a first name. So yeah, kudos. You're on the short list, Carl. So yeah, as I was saying, thank you for the platform. Mac Magruder, Mac Taylor, take your pick. Based out of Oakland, California, is where we work and do our business. Long time resident of California, North and South, by way of the South in the Midwest, Mississippi and Illinois, outside of Chicago. We do, you know, we're it's part of our ventures. We're a technology solutions provider. I've been, and the people I've worked with have been doing this for 25 plus years. And that's it. We like to create, you know, create solutions and figure things out, solve difficult problems. That's it.
22: Wow. Jose Rose, you're a principal of Alpha Business Ventures. Who would you say is Jose Rose?
24: I'm a California native. I'm a recent transplant to the state of Washington, though. I'm a recent independent professional, previously working in the corporate environment, 25 plus years in financial service management across multiple firms. My primary focus in the things that I work on is in restructuring businesses, business management. I really get a kick out of figuring out how to improve things. I am Hispanic, so I am a minority. Magruder and I both have a passion for our minority background, helping our communities develop and grow, employing people within the minority community. And Alpha Business Ventures is our first collaboration, well, our overarching collaboration across multiple businesses that we all engage in, geared, again, like as he mentioned, to software solutions, other financial services and business management type environments. But I'm just really interested in giving back to the community and helping other people come up. I am the beneficiary of that in my corporate experience, people taking and giving a helping hand, and that's what I'm looking to do with Alpha Business Ventures.
22: You know, what you guys are talking about now, I think the small businesses that we have in NorCal SBDC could use some of your advice too. So maybe we'll talk a little bit about that.
24: Definitely.
0: Oh, that would make sense. Yes, sir.
22: Who's your target client? Like, who would be like your a sweet client? Like a small company or mid-sized company or large company? You know, who would be a good client for you?
0: Okay, you want to do or me? I don't care.
24: Go ahead and chip in.
0: Yeah, sure. Thank you, Carl. We usually focus on our background on large corporate and enterprises. We focus while we did this, so we tend to focus on the mid-sized and smaller businesses who can, and community-based. As I said, we're part of Oakland. We're part of San Francisco, too. We're part of the Bay. But our solutions are, you know, local, national, and global. Most of the companies, they've been in WOW maybe over a year or so. They have, you know, anywhere from 5 to employees or more. And then we get, you know, we scale and we get as big as, you know, 100 plus employees, which is still small, even though it's thousands. We work to attack things in piecemeal, if you will. So we'll deal with a variety. We like at the spot of the mid and the small. That's where we see the growth and the opportunity. We can really, you know, experience and see the impact. Our industries and sectors, we're pretty agnostic. With our backgrounds, as Jose says, finance, which touches everybody in tech, touches everything. We tend to gravitate towards finance. We're in logistics now, telecommunications, healthcare, the health industry also. And that's about it, I would say. Jose can add or correct anything, you know, that I just spoke to there.
24: No, I agree. I think we tend to focus on small and mid-sized businesses. As Mac said, that those are real growth opportunities. They need solutions to help, you know, make their businesses efficient and effective. It's not that we shy away from big business. We would love to get involved in contract. And we do have, you know, some things where we're working on to try to, you know, use larger enterprises. But the biggest challenge with breaking into those enterprise opportunities is that there's a lot of competitors in the industry, and small companies have a challenge in breaking in, and they also need to see the value and be agile and be able to adapt new technologies, and that's really a challenge. I think growth opportunities for small businesses, mid-sized businesses, look to and take advantage of tools to make themselves more efficient and effective, and that's where transformation can happen to help them grow. So that's kind of where we focus on right now.
22: Yeah. Well, do you guys, first off, How could people get in touch with you? Because we'll say that quite a few times. How can people get in touch with you in the best way?
0: Certainly. Thank you. So you can get in touch. I'll start with myself. You can reach out to mac@alphabusinessventures.com. This way, and then our phone number is 510-213-4373. Our website is www.alphabusinessventures.com, spelled like it sounds, A-L-P-H-A, business, and then ventures, V-E-N-T, the terrific U-R-E, S.
22: You know, when you said your phone number, you said
0: 510-213-4373.
22: Okay. Now, what types of businesses would you say, even if they're mid-sized or small, do you usually... Is it better you work with marketing firms or agricultural firms or, you know, services firms or what?
0: Yeah, it's usually Carla, it's services firms. Uh-huh. But a lot of the entities, you know, as I was saying earlier, we're agnostic. At the same time, you know, we tend not to attempt to boil the ocean either. But we found a sweet spot. Usually the ones that have problems are services. And they'll have issues with the service, even the products they're delivering around their supply chain and the cycle and the processes around how they deliver that product. And that's where we come in. One, we can help, you know, define and narrow down their value proposition and how they're, what problem they're solving. And then this is where, and I'll let Jose has a, you know, in my opinion, and he'll be very generous expertise on operational efficiency. Mm-hmm. And going from an A to Z or 1 to 10 and how you get there, you know, get to your target. And that's where we find where we unlock a lot of value and create a lot of value. So it could be, I hope that answers your question. But, yeah, very, you know, services, using the services basis, but the ones that have products are even, you know, as you said, I think agriculture or something, they'll have issues around how they deliver. And that's where we can, you know, provide support.
22: Jose, I wanna ask you about restaurants, and would you guys work with restaurants? Because we traditionally have a lot of food services, you know, those are service business, janitorial companies and stuff like that. But I like to take it on the other half of this show. So we're gonna take a break right now. Leave it right here. We'll be back in just a moment. You're listening to California Business Connections. Welcome back. I'm Carl Davis Jr., and you're listening to California Business Connections. Right before the break, I asked Jose, you know, what types of companies do they work with? And Jose, you tell the audience what types of companies you work with.
24: Well, Carl, we do work with small to medium-sized businesses in a variety of different ways. I think a good way to kind of define some of the things that we do is through some of the products and services that we offer. And some of it is business management consulting, understanding the core of a business and helping them operationalize and streamline their businesses, look at cost benefit analysis of the business, where they might be leaking funds, how to streamline their business, maybe a little bit of marketing and branding and image. We do a little bit of that as well. But there's a product and a service that we offer under the code name Utopia. And this tool is a means to help a business evaluate itself, understand what its standing is, what its value is, and assist people to reach out to the marketplace to see if they can acquire funds to support their business, expand their business, grow their business, and also to get better terms on maybe things that they already have. They might have a loan product or something out there that they're using to capitalize their business, and it may not be the most efficient use of their capital, and be able to kind of negotiate alternative financing. So that's some of the things that we do. But with regard to where we play and what we do, like, as we mentioned earlier, I think we're in logistics, we're in services. technology. So anything that spans the gamut of a business that would leverage service technologies, that provide services or offer technology or leverage technology, we're going to be, you know, open to a discussion. I think that's kind of where we're at.
22: Well, can we get your number, Jose? If Matt gave his last time, can we get your number?
24: Oh, absolutely. Yes. My number is 510-213-9179. And my email, it is Jose at Alpha Business Ventures. But I'm going to abbreviate my end name. I have a redirect. It's Jose at abv.email. A little bit shorter and sweeter. Jose at abv.email.
22: You know, that product you got, Utopia, for evaluating business. So could somebody use that to prepare to, you know, before they bought a business, could they use that product in order to help them, you know, better buy a business?
24: Yes, I think there's a use case there for that. I think the primary purpose for this tool, though, and I'll allude to Mac because he's more the technologist around how the tool financially operates. But the idea there is that we can take existing businesses that have been operating for a few years and have kind of a level of cash flow that we can assess their liabilities, their assets, and other non-tangible things that they can use to evaluate the company to have a better understanding of, you know, what kind of market power does it have to reach out and get capital funding?
22: Well, it sounds like someone would have to be in business, you know, a little while. So I would probably say you're not really something that's great for startups, right? You really want a small, mid-sized company, but you want somebody to be in business for a year or two, huh?
24: Yeah, for that particular product, yes. On the business management side and strategic planning, which falls more into my skill set, I have worked with individuals to help them plan the initiation of a product or service or business. So I can help an entrepreneur or someone who's looking to launch a business, help them and walk them through the startup process, trying to acquire financials, but also kind of establish a business plan that will then help them get financial, capital investment, but also kind of really kind of narrow in on their ultimate goals, objectives, and how to lay out a game plan to accomplish that and be successful in business. So it's not that we don't do that. We do. It's just this particular product isn't really geared specifically to that. But our business management consulting solutions and service offerings are specific for that.
22: Yeah. Wow. Well, Mac, you said something about you wanted to talk about a specific product that you had earlier.
2: Yeah, it was one of our other business lines, a slight pivot. I'll say, if I may add, I'll do that in two parts. First, let me just add on to what Jose was saying in regarding to Utopia. Yeah, think about, Carl, and it's as I would kind of streamline and consolidate a little bit. When, say, your companies are growing and they're looking, they want to sell their company, or they want to get evaluation, or they want to go get funding, check their cost of capital. Well, usually, if you're at least a mid-size or bigger size, you can go to a big five consulting firm. You can get it done, but that's going to you're going to get a six-figure probably bill for that, to do that. Well, that supersedes, you know, what they're trying to do, attempting to do, or where they may be. What we've attempted to do, and when we partnered up with some people who have, you know, combined plus 60 years experience on the finance and in private equity and business management and finance side to streamline their knowledge base and put that into a product. So we can bring that to the small and mid-sized market company or, you know, group of individuals so they can play with the big, you know, kind of play with the big boys, if you will. You know, technology is a great equalizer in that, and it makes the world small. It makes everything accessible, and that's the beauty. And it brings the cost down so that people have access to things that they may not have had access to many years ago or decades ago. And be able to strive and thrive. That's number one. So that's a really great thing, and that's on that. On number two, I wanted to speak to one of the things that one of our lines is our logistics enterprise, where we use some of our own products and services, if you will. And we have a delivery, a last mile delivery enterprise that we work with out of Oakland, you know, as part of the community. And that's where, you know, we do all types of delivery. We can do everything. We even, one of our enterprises, we do fist dial and long, you know, over the road. But this particular one is out of Oakland. And just to make it simple for, you know, the folks, those delivery, Amazon delivery vans you see, that's us. We have a fleet of those. A lot of people think, and let me knock down a myth, a lot of folks see those vans and they think they're Amazon. Well, none of them are actually Amazon directly. They're Amazon indirectly. Those are Amazon partners. They're delivery service partners who work in collaboration and in partnership with Amazon to deliver, you know, do the last mile delivery. And last mile delivery is from the warehouse to the door, to the consumer. So when people are outside, you see those Amazon vans coming around, or you see, you know, sometimes rental vans. Those are delivery service partners. And also that's a network that's national and global. We happen to do that. We're based out of Oakland. We apply a lot of our own operations and services and products to it to enhance it, to streamline it, like we're talking about, to get a bigger value. Mm-hmm. And also assist other delivery service partners to get value out of their enterprise. Because what we do find is there's a lot of great people in the network and in the program. And the distinctive value that we find is, like Jose and myself was talking to, is on the operational management and efficiency side, and then on the product and services and the technology side. And so we, as I said, I'll say it again, we work to eat our own dog food and increase our value add and as part of the community, which we're very glad for, and assist others, the others in the network and Amazon as an enterprise. That's what we, you know, we're excited about and invigorated about is, you know, being better and building a stronger and greater community. We're really thankful to be in the Bay Area. Based in Oakland, but we deliver everywhere. We serve everywhere. And that's a height of, you know, enlightenment. And I won't say proud, but I will say thankful and gracious.
3: You know, I was thinking what you were saying about that last mile delivery thing. I was thinking, if I'm a restaurant and I sell food and I want to use some type of delivery and I don't want to do it myself, Would I go to you and you guys could advise me on it?
2: We could. Yeah, we could. We absolutely. Because that's the beautiful thing about it is it's, you know, we're a contractor and a partner with Amazon and through some of our other entities, our partnering entities. We do specialize in specific delivery from, you know, whether it's to a warehouse or to a restaurant to a customer or a restaurant to another restaurant. So we can have the conversation about how that supply chain on that logistics chain would work.
3: So it sounds like if they got in touch with you and Jose, you guys could, you know, help them optimize their business in one area, business management, and then even deliver more, you know, services on another area. You could be their one-stop solution, huh?
2: Yeah, in theory, that'd be great. Definitely do that. Most definitely. I appreciate that, Carl. We could hire you for our marketing and PR department, too.
3: Well, it's what you guys do. And Mac, I want you to give your number. And then Jose, I want you to give your number again.
2: Yes, sir. 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
3: And your phone number. And your phone number, Mac.
2: Yes, sir. 510-213-4373.
3: And the same for you, Jose.
24: Yes, sir. My phone number is 510-213-9179. Again, 510-213-9179. My email is jose@ebv.email. That's abv.email.
3: Wow. You wouldn't believe it, but we're out of time now. We want to thank our guests, Mac Magruder Taylor and Jose Rose for Alpha Business Ventures. 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
1: Some of you all think the only people who get respect are people who you think deserve it. And the fact of the matter is, that is not a biblical concept. 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And some of y'all have bought into the lies. Respect has to be earned. Read your Bible, see if you can find that. 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You don't stand in respect to a president because you like him or because you voted for him. You stand when he comes in the room because it is a demonstration of a respect for the office, if not the individual.
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4: Welcome to Family Oneness, an exciting broadcast focused on God's families. 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I am your host, Bree Jackson, a pastor at Solid Rock Cathedral Faith Church, where the senior pastor is Bishop R.A. Jackson, located at 611 Amador Street in Vallejo, California. Thank you so much for joining us today.
5: Bless you and welcome again to Family Oneness, focused on the family. A Bible-centered time of encouragement, sharing a word for fathers, mothers, sons, daughters, grand and godparents, all that make up our family unit. 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I'm your host, Pastor Bree Jackson. I'm a pastor at Solid Rock Cathedral Faith Church, where the senior pastor is Bishop R.A. Jackson. I'm excited to be here with you again. Our message today is divine determination. Our key scripture is found in 2 Chronicles chapter 20, verses 13 through 18. I want to acknowledge our co-host and my pastor, Bishop R.A. Jackson.
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5: He will join us at the close of our broadcast to say a prayer for our families. Bless the name of Jesus. Families of God, open up your Bibles and turn with me to 2 Chronicles chapter 20, starting at verse 13. And it reads, "And all of Judah stood before the Lord with their little ones, their wives, and their children. Then upon Jehazel, the son of Zechariah, the son of Benaiah, the son of Jael, the son of Mattaniah, a Levite, and of the sons of Asaph, came the Spirit of the Lord in the midst of the congregation." Verse 15, and he said, "Hearken ye, all Judah, and ye inhabitants of Jerusalem, and thy king Jehoshaphat. Thus saith the Lord unto you, be not afraid nor dismayed by reason of this great multitude, for the battle is not yours, but God's. Tomorrow go ye down unto them. Behold, they come up by the cliff of Ziz, and ye shall find them at the end of the brook before the wilderness of Jeruel. Ye shall not need to fight in this battle. Set yourself, stand ye still, and see the salvation of the Lord with you, O Judah and Jerusalem. Fear not, nor be dismayed. Tomorrow go out against them, for the Lord will be with you." And Jehoshaphat bowed his head with his face to the ground, and all of Judah and the inhabitants of Jerusalem fell before the Lord, worshiping the Lord. Fathers, mothers, sons, and daughters, we've studied dedicated devotion, and today we're talking about divine determination. Families of God, when God says we will not need to fight in this battle, this is tied to verse number 14, where it says, "Came the Spirit of the Lord in the midst of the congregation." As men and women of God, young and mature, we must remember the Word brings the instruction of life together. The Word is our strength. The Word is our promises from the Lord, our guideposts along our heavenly journey, and it is quintessential for our victory. In other words, the Word of God is the essence of our victory. In summary, the Word is life. When God says we will not need to fight in this battle, it is a precursor. It's tied to a precursor or activities that have already happened. When God says we will not need to fight in this battle, it is not exclusive or inclusive, but a specific mandate, somebody. Oh, it happens. When the word says, came the Spirit of the Lord in the midst of the congregation. Somebody say, bring it all together in the scripture, 2 Chronicles chapter 20, in verse 14, we see that the Spirit of the Lord was in the midst of the congregation. This is not separate nor set apart. It's not independent. It doesn't have an active agent without the other. Our not need to fight is tied to when the Spirit of the Lord is in the congregation, when the Spirit of the Lord is in a situation, when the Spirit of the Lord is with us during a trial. The word says we will not need to fight. Saints of God, the precursor to the not need to fight is when the Spirit of the Lord is in the midst of the congregation. There are 10 occurrences, saints of God, of the word fight in the New Testament. And of those 10 occurrences, only 4 of them are relevant to the physicality of our fight. We see that in Hebrews chapter 11, starting at verse number 32, and it reads, "And what shall I more say? For the time would fail me to tell of Gideon, and of Barak, and of Samson, and of Jephthah, and of David also, and Samuel, and of the prophets, who through faith subdued kingdoms, wrought righteousness, obtained promises, stopped the mouths of the lions, quenched the violence of fire, escaped the edge of the sword, out of weakness were made strong, waxed valiant in fight, turned to flight the armies of the aliens." So in the New Testament, only 4 of those scriptures have to do with our physicality, our contribution. In Acts chapter 5, verse number 39, it says, "But if it be of God, ye cannot overthrow it, lest happily ye be found even to fight against God." The New Living Translation says this, "But if it is from God, you will not be able to overthrow them. You may even find yourself fighting against God." In the Amplified Bible, it says this, "But if it is of God, and it appears that it is, you will not be able to stop them, or else you may even be found fighting against God." Families of the Most High God, this scripture confirms, this scripture gives us confidence, and it says, "But if it be of God, ye cannot overthrow it." That's good news for somebody. If it be of God, they cannot overthrow it. If it be of God, they cannot cancel it. If it be of God, they cannot deny it. It says, "If it be of God, ye cannot overthrow it, lest happily ye be found even to fight against God." Somebody today needs to take courage. Somebody today needs to put their fight on. Because if it be of God, they can't stop it. If it be of God, it will come to pass. Now back to the fight. Fight is with faith. Fight is in faith. Fight is through faith. Fight is centered in faith. It is the faith in God. When we read Hebrews 11 and 32, understand, it tells of a fight that it takes to win through difficult times. I'm talking to somebody. I'm not speaking of the routine, but I'm talking about the extreme. Some of us encounter the extreme warfare. It's when the enemy attacks our homes, attacks our children, attacks our health, attacks our marriages, attacks our peace, attacks our grandchildren. Come on, somebody. Attacks our community, attacks our spiritual territories of the houses of God and the correlating outreach ministries, our schools and our colleges, the nursing homes and the healthcare systems. You see, this enemy roams to and fro looking for somebody, looking for someone to devour. So we must fight. We fight with faith. We fight with divine power. We fight with determination. I'm talking about divine determination. God has blessed you with it. God will keep it. We must defend it. God has blessed us with it, saints of God, and he will keep it. We must make sure we don't give it away. God has blessed us with it, and he will keep it. And we must ensure that we stay ready for battle. We must have divine determination. Not everything will be easy. Not everything will be on schedule. Not everything will go according to as we hope. But remember, we don't back down. We stand up. We stand on the Word of God. Taking a moment, families of God, when I was talking about God has blessed us and He will keep it. Somebody says, He will keep it. God says, He will keep those things. He will care for those things. He will take the time to develop those things that concern us, that are connected to us. But it's the us we have to be worried about. It's when we forget that we have divine determination. And what am I saying? I'm saying we don't give up because it's divinely connected. We don't walk away from things that God has given us because it's a divine attachment. We don't give up on our children. We don't give up on our spouses. We don't give up on that promotion. Come on, somebody. We do not give up the vision. Instead, we fight. We may have to get up early and be at the job before anyone else and stay longer than anyone else. We may have to cook and clean. We may have to walk in the room and scream scriptures. We may have to go down to the school and sit in the car and wait until it's done. We must fight. In other words, don't talk about it, but be about it. Work the work of Him that sent you. Work the work of God. Our study today is to remind us to not give up when our trials require a fight, but instead pivot. Gather divine determination. Refuse to quit. Refuse to back down. Refuse to relinquish. Don't abandon or abdicate. Don't abnegate. Don't vacate. Don't surrender or secede. Have divine, God-given determination. Don't desist or discontinue, but instead carry on. Carry on in God. Shout hallelujah. Fathers, mothers, sons, and daughters, have divine, God-given determination. God-given determination is not based on the natural. It's not reflective of the attainability or the probability. It's not based on what is reasonable or acceptable, not justifiable or feasible. It's all about a heavenly, rapturous. It's all about the Spirit of God being present. 2 Chronicles chapter 20, verse 14, then upon Jehazel, the son of Zechariah, the son of Benaniah, the son of Jael, the son of Mattaniah, a Levite of the sons of Asaph, came the Spirit of the Lord in the midst of the congregation. We know these scriptures, and we must hold on to our divine determination. Remember Philippians 4 and 13, when it says, I can do all things through Him who strengthens me. We must meditate and concentrate that we do all things through God. 2 Timothy chapter 4, verse 7 says this, I have fought the good fight. I have finished the course. I have kept the faith. Our first point in the study today is we were appointed. You were appointed to a position. 2 Chronicles chapter 20, verse 20, it reads, and they rose early in the morning and went forth in the wilderness of Tekoa. And as they went forth, Jehoshaphat stood and said, hear me, O Judah, and ye inhabitants of Jerusalem, believe in the Lord your God, so shall ye be established. Believe his prophets, so shall ye prosper. And when he had consulted with the people, he appointed singers unto the Lord that should praise the beauty of holiness. And as they went out before the army, and to say, praise the Lord, for his mercy endureth forever. And when they began to sing and to praise, the Lord set ambushments against the children of Ammon, Moab, and Mount Seir, which were come against Judah, and they were smitten. Families of God, we see that they rose early in the morning and went out. They went out. They were confident of success. They weren't just confident. They had a praise in their step. They went forth in the wilderness. It wasn't a place necessarily where there was clear direction or clear light. The wilderness, by virtue of its name, indicates there's some foliage. There's some places that you can't see. Their way wasn't already carved out for them. And we understand that it was about 6 miles from Bethlehem and 9 from Jerusalem. Some say 12. They went out and they began to sing. And he particularly gave them already what he wanted them to sing about, the holiness. And he told them already what he wanted them to do, even though their enemies were present. Remember that their enemies were present. So shall you be established if we have courage, families of God. That means a firmness of mind that we are safe and secure in the hands of God. He said, believe his prophets sent by God and we would prosper. We could also add to this that they went out rejoicing, knowing that the victory was theirs. They were instructed once again by Jehoshaphat to not fear, but believe the Lord God. The Bible says also that he had consulted with the people, but it was only about what they were to do. They had a position. They had a job. The Bible says in verse 21 that he consulted with the people, but he appointed the singer somebody. Sometimes we consult with people too long that has nothing to do with the work of God. Somebody shout, say, I need to correct that. And he appointed singers unto the Lord and told them to praise the beauty of his holiness. When the day arrived, Jehoshaphat implemented his usual strategy. He appointed the singers to lead the army. But this was not a typical battle. It was a worship plan. The best kind of battle plan, somebody, is a worship plan. When we began to worship the beauty of the holiness of God and the manner in which they sung and the manner in which they went before the army, today, saints of God, we need that better kind of plan. We need a worship plan. The singers wore garments that they wore when they sang in the temple. The army was led by praise and worship, somebody, on the front lines. And when we get down to the summary of verse 24, it was similar to God's intervention in Gideon's day. In the book of Judges, chapter 7, verses 15 through 23, God caused confusion among the army, who mistakenly turned upon themselves and slaughtered each other. Some say this may have been done by angels. Others say it was God's divine destruction. The Lord used this tactic, confusing the wicked to destroy themselves on other occasions, and he'll do it for us today. We know this because the Bible says that they began to sing praises, and the Lord set ambushments against the children of Ammon, Moab, and Mount Seir. Remember, Ammon was the teacher or builder. Moab means from the father, and Mount Seir has to do with Hivites, which is the Midland dwellers. In other words, God set up an ambush against those who teach evil, those who try to establish evil, and those who keep us, try to keep their minds in middle ground, not picking a side. But I say to the families of God today, choose you this day who we're going to serve. Somebody shout, we shall serve the Lord our God. Taking a break from our study today, we're talking about divine determination. If you're just now joining us, preparing for a study at home, or planning to participate in worship online, we're talking about divine determination. Our scripture is found in 2 Chronicles chapter 20, verses 13 through 18. Now back to our study. We've talked about we must be in position. We were appointed to a position. Point number two is we were appointed to fight. 2 Chronicles chapter 20, it says, for the children of Ammon and Moab stood against the inhabitants of Mount Seir, utterly to slay and destroy them. And when they had made an end of the inhabitants of Seir, everyone helped to destroy another. And when Judah came toward the watchtower in the wilderness, they looked until the multitude, and behold, there were dead bodies fallen to the earth, and none escaped. This is good news today, families of God. We know that the requirement for ascending to the place of God in worship is that our hands are clean and our hearts are purified. By entering in, he's made a way for us. We see that in verse number 23, utterly to slay and destroy them as they did. We know that everyone helped to destroy one another in their confusion, mistook one another for the Edomites or for another one of their enemies. They began to destroy each other. There's something about this scripture that should make us get up this morning and give God a praise. In that we see the enemies are fighting against each other. They're fighting against each other. We know that our reference for this, our precursor for this, is that came in the Spirit of the Lord among the congregation. Our supporting scripture is found in the book of Deuteronomy. It says in verse 1, when thou goest out to battle against thine enemies and seest horses and chariots and a people more than thou, be not afraid, for the Lord thy God is with thee, which brought thee up out of the land of Egypt. And it shall be when ye come nigh unto the battle that the

to get to the root of. We need to destroy. We need to remove. And that may take a fight. That will take a fight. The enemy knows, because he goes to and fro seeking whom he may devour. We must be persistent. And in that persistence, it requires divine determination. Do not be weary in well-doing, families of God. But in a due time, in due season, God will give us a harvest if we faint not. This message is critical today, because I know that we have left some things on the table. We've left some blessings behind. We've given up too quickly. We've walked away too abruptly. But instead, we need to have divine determination. Stand still and see the power of your God. Point number three, you were appointed to win. 2 Chronicles chapter 20. Verse number 25 says this, "And when Jehoshaphat and his people came to take away the spoil of them, they found among them in abundance both riches with the dead bodies and precious jewels, which they stripped off for themselves, more than they could carry away. And they were 3 days in gathering of the spoil. It was so much. And on the fourth day, they assembled themselves in the valley of Baraka, for there they blessed the Lord. Therefore, the name of the same place was called the Valley of Baraka unto this day. Then they returned, every man of Judah in Jerusalem, and Jehoshaphat in the forefront of them, to go again to Jerusalem with joy, for the Lord had made them to rejoice over their enemies. And they came to Jerusalem with psalm trees and harps and trumpets unto the house of the Lord. And the fear of God was on all the kingdoms of those countries, when they had heard that the Lord fought against the armies of Israel. So the realm of Jehoshaphat was quiet, for God gave him rest round about." Families of God, we see here, not only did they go out with praise in the forefront, they returned with praise in the forefront. They allowed the Lord his joy, his strength, his victory, to make them masters of praise, to make them masters of worship. Remember this. In Isaiah chapter 41 verse 10, "Fear not, for I am with you. Be not dismayed, for I am your God. I will strengthen you. I will help you. I will uphold you with my righteous hand." We know this, saints of God. We know that. Book of St. James chapter 1 verse 12. "You are blessed when you remain steadfast. Blessed is the man who remains steadfast under trial. For when he has stood the test, he will receive the crown of life, which God has promised to those who love him." Saints of God, we must have divine determination. We do not get hot, saints of God. We wake up hot. Somebody said, "I woke up this morning with my mind stayed on Jesus." We do not need to get warm. We stay on fire for the Lord. In closing, families of God, we're talking about divine determination, God-given determination. We know that when God says we will not need to fight is a precursor when the Spirit of the Lord is in the midst of the congregation. We must ensure that we seek God's spirit. We seek God's way. We seek God's word before we go out to battle. Today, families of God, we're not talking about fighting through the routine. We're talking about the extreme. We're talking about when the enemy begins to attack our homes, our children, our communities, our marriage, our health. We're talking about when we need to fight, like in the book of Hebrews chapter 11 verses 32 through 34. We're talking about when the enemy takes extreme measures. We're not talking about the routine. We're talking about walking in divine determination that we will accept nothing less than God's best. We're talking about being able to pivot and to gather our divine determination, refusing to quit, refusing to back down, refusing to relinquish, refusing to abandon or abdicate, refusing to abnegate or vacate. We're talking about we don't surrender, we don't surcease, because we have divine determination. We don't desist or discontinue, because we have divine determination. There's something about a fight. There's something that happens in our spirit when we train our flesh, that we do not give up. We do not walk away from God's divine promises. When the going gets hard, the families of God stand up and we bring praise harder. We bring worship harder. We get down on our knees and we pray harder. We begin to seek the word of God harder. We search the scriptures. We will walk if we have to. We have to drive if we have to. We'll get there early. We'll stay late. We'll do the extreme for the Lord. We're not just in it to win just it. We're in it to win it all, and to win it all for the kingdom of God. Today, families of God, when we look at the extreme nature of

0: all those things around us, and they go without enumerating. We can stand in faith and know that our God is able and our God keeps his promises. And this study is to remind us God has blessed us. He will keep it and we must maintain it. Maintain your position in prayer. Maintain your position in worship. Maintain your position in faith. Praise the Lord, Bishop. While the Spirit of God is still moving, will you please come and say a prayer for us?
1: Let us pray. Lord God, your families today are stirring up the gift that you have given us, making much room for much power, not our own might, but your might, power working in us. Lord Jesus, we thank you for your amazing love has been poured out for us at the cross and poured into us by the Holy Spirit. We want to taste and experience more of the depth and breadth and length and height of your amazing love. Help us to walk by faith. Help us to endure in suffering. Help us to fully embrace your Son, Jesus Christ, our Redeemer. So pour out your love in our hearts in increasing measure by the power of your Holy Spirit through Jesus Christ, our Lord. We stand on the word of God today, knowing that we do not speak in the words which men's wisdom teach, but which the Holy Ghost teaches, comparing spirit things with spiritual. We hear from your throne room today that the natural man receiveth not the things of the Spirit of God, for they are foolishness to him, neither can he know them, because they are spiritually discerned. But he that is spiritual judges all things, yet he himself is judged of no man. We had a question, who has known the mind of the Lord that he may instruct him? But we have the mind of Christ. We are victorious. We bless your name now to him who is able to do exceedingly abundantly above all that we ask or think, according to the power that works in us. To him be glory in the church by Christ Jesus to all generations forever and ever. Someone say amen and amen.
0: 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Bishop and I aspire to continually be a voice of one crying in the wilderness for our families, because we know from Genesis to Revelations is all about a bloodline, and that bloodline being the family of God. The Family Oneness Prayer Circle sends our best and love to you all. 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
0: I am your host, Bree Jackson, a pastor at Solid Rock Cathedral Faith Church, where the senior pastor is Bishop R.A. 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
4: The thought I have to share with you today is the fact that God loves you. 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
8: 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Get ready and allow the Holy Spirit to tune your ears to God's voice.

Last week, we began a new series of messages that will guide us over the next several weeks. And the title of the series is B-Side Saints. B-Side Saints. This is a play on the resurgence of albums, of vinyls. Many of us that grew up with albums, with vinyl, we know that the A-side was where the hits were. But when you flipped it over onto the B-side, there were additional cuts. Very often that would surprise you and end up becoming hits or just be a part of your favorite playlist. Those of you that are millennials, that are Gen Zs and Gen As, you all are being introduced to albums and vinyl that's trying to make a comeback during this era. And I want to play on this whole idea of B-side saints because there are some A-side saints in Scripture that we all hear about. You know, Adam and Eve and Abraham and Sarah and Joseph and David and Mary and all of these people. But there's some B-side folks that we don't always give the same amount of attention to. And while they're lesser known, they're not less significant. And what I think we're going to discover throughout this series is that there are a whole lot of people on the B-side that we are far more familiar with because they look more like us than some of the folks on the A-side. And so I want you to stand if you're physically able, and I want you to grab your Bible, the Holy Word of God. And I wanted to introduce you to two ladies today whose names you may not be familiar with, but prayerfully you will be after today. And hopefully you'll also find a kindred spirit with them. They're found in Exodus chapter 1, the second book of our Bible. Exodus chapter 1. And I want to begin reading with verse 15 and read through verse 22. Exodus chapter 1, beginning with verse 15, and we'll conclude with verse 22. If someone close to you, virtually or in person, doesn't have a Bible, I ask you to be kind and Christian enough to share yours with them. I read in your hearing from the New International Version as it translates the original Hebrew text. The king of Egypt said to the Hebrew midwives, whose names were Shiphrah and Puah, "When you are helping the Hebrew women during childbirth on the delivery stool, if you see that the baby is a boy, kill him. But if it is a girl, let her live." The midwives, however, feared God and did not do what the king of Egypt had told them to do. They let the boys live. Then the king of Egypt summoned the midwives and asked them, "Why have you done this? Why have you let the boys live?" The midwives answered Pharaoh, "Hebrew women are not like Egyptian women. They are vigorous and give birth before the midwives arrive." So God was kind to the midwives, and the people increased and became even more numerous. And because the midwives feared God, he gave them families of their own. Then Pharaoh gave this order to all his people: "Every Hebrew boy that is born, you must throw into the Nile, but let every girl live." You may be seated in the presence of the Lord our God. Heaven and earth may pass away, but God's word will stand forever. Verse 17 reads, "The midwives, however, feared God and did not do what the king of Egypt had told them to do. They let the boys live." I want to ask you to pray with me and for me for a little while and put on your thinking cap today. As I've asked the Holy Ghost to anoint me afresh, I believe, as you know, that when there's prayer in the congregation, there's more power in the pulpit for the proclamation and the teaching of God's holy word. Today I want to talk about Shiphrah and Puah.
a refusal to honor tyranny. Shifra and Pua, a refusal to honor tyranny. I ask you to keep your Bibles open. Do your best not to go to sleep. I don't want you to accuse me of making anything up. Shifra and Pua, a refusal to honor tyranny. You know what that word tyranny means, don't you? I know you do, but allow me just to rehearse it in your presence. That word tyranny is the cruel and arbitrary use of power by those in authority. It's particularly that power that is exercised without accountability, without the consent of those governed, and without regard for the dignity or rights of the people being ruled. One more time. Tyranny is the cruel and arbitrary use of power by those in authority, particularly when that power is exercised without accountability, not checked, without consent of the governed, means it's oppression, and without regard for the dignity or rights of those people being ruled. This word comes from an origin that often referred to a king who rose to power and seized power outside of a legitimate process. That which would ultimately come to refer to the governance of an individual at the expense of the people under their jurisdiction. Already, you should be putting some things together with the Pharaoh here in Exodus chapter 1, as well as the Pharaoh on Pennsylvania Avenue. When we come to Exodus chapter 1, the Bible lets us know that the people called the Hebrew people had come into Egypt as a result of Joseph being sold there by his brothers. Joseph rose to power under the then acting Pharaoh or king of Egypt. He brought his family. His family was blessed with land and with livestock, and they began to grow and multiply, but that Pharaoh died. And your Bible and mine in chapter 1 of Exodus notes that there arose a Pharaoh who knew not Joseph. And when he saw how the people's numbers were multiplying, how they were increasing, he became intimidated. He became intimidated to the point at which he said, they're growing at too rapid of a rate. We've got to do something about this, lest they outnumber us, lest they seek to take our place, and or lest they rise up in insurrection against us. Sounds a lot like today's replacement theory, where there is a fear and an anxiety in the United States of America that, based upon the expectations from sociologists, that by 2050, the majority of this country will be populated by people who are black and brown, and people are nervous in the service about whether or not they're going to be replaced, whether or not there will be an insurrection, whether or not they're going to lose their power. That's exactly what's going on here in Exodus chapter 1. And in the midst of all of this growth and in the midst of all of this development, God is at work, because it is God who brought the Hebrew people to Egypt through Joseph's experience. And the word that's used here in the Hebrew for them multiplying and growing in numbers is the same Hebrew word that was used in Genesis 1 when it started talking about God's act
in creation and how the water started teeming with fish and with other living creatures that lived in the waters, and the sky started teeming with those that would flap their wings in the air. It was an idea that God was up to something creative and powerful that could not be stopped. As a matter of fact, the Bible talks in creation about how the Spirit moved on the waters and how light came out of darkness and order came out of chaos, because whenever God is at work, there is momentum and there is multiplication, and that's what's going on here in Exodus chapter 1. There is momentum and there is multiplication going on because God is at work. And in the midst of that work that God is about, the Pharaoh, the power broker of that day, became nervous and became anxious because he was insecure and he was unjust in heart. And so one day, after they had decided that they would put the Hebrew people into slavery, and he saw that they were growing in number, even in slavery. It's kind of like old Robin Williams used to say, that some people are just like roaches. We don't die, we multiply. Yeah. If you don't know who Robin Harris is, you need to go look him up. He's gone now, but he was a hilarious comedian. And that's what was happening in Egypt. They were multiplying at such a rate that it was intimidating. And so the Pharaoh said, you know what? We've got women who serve as midwives for these Hebrew women. I'm going to send a message. And so your Bible and mine says in verse 15 that the king of Egypt, the Pharaoh, said to the Hebrew midwives, Shifra and Puah, when those Hebrew women go into labor, if they have a boy, kill them. But if they have a girl, let them live. Sounds like a lot that's been going on in this country for a long time, and is still going on right now. Shifra and Puah are important to Scripture, but they're also important to us because they don't get the same highlights that other people get in the Bible. They might be even called hidden figures. You remember that movie, don't you? Oh, Taraji P. Henson played that part, didn't she? Yeah, in the midst of Jim Crow and in the midst of a dirty South, these intelligent black women were doing their thing, experts at mathematics. Katherine Johnson was absolutely phenomenal. And even though she was phenomenal in her brilliance and intelligence, and they could not do it without her, it was not her name, but the name of her white male colleague that got the most play. And he's the one that got the title. And his name was the one listed on the report that he never could have submitted if it weren't for Katherine's work. That's Pharaoh's playbook, y'all. Use the labor, but erase the laborer. Did you catch it? Shifra and Puah, like these women in Hidden Figures, were women who refused to be erased. They refused to be overlooked and unacknowledged. I love the way Taraji played that role, because at that critical point in that movie, she said, listen, there is no bathroom for me here. I have to run a half a mile in heels every single day just to relieve myself. I work like any other person, and I am not less than anybody. She was so convincing and so adamant that eventually they took down the sign at NASA, because they discovered and finally acknowledged that everybody goes to the bathroom the same way, and everybody's urine looks exactly the same. It was more graphic than that in the movie. Katherine serves as an illustration for us, along with those other awesome, beautiful, and intelligent black women, that even when the system is against you and tries to erase you, God will write you in. And might I note, on my way to where I'm going, brothers and sisters,
that Pharaoh is a title. Shifra and Puah are names. We don't know who the Pharaoh was. But because they refused to honor tyranny, we know who Shifra and Puah are. And if my dear friend and sister were here today from Memphis, Tennessee, Sister Gina Stewart, Dr. Gina Stewart, she would say, say her name. Shifra and Puah, women whose names meant beauty and honor. These women are critical for us today because on the outset of this story, sisters, neither of these women are mothers. What this says to us is that being a mother is more than birthing a baby. Because there are some mothers who birth babies, but they don't nurture babies and protect babies and preserve babies and cultivate babies. These sisters didn't even have babies, but they were willing to mother these children in order that they might be preserved, protected, cultivated, and that they might be nurtured to live a wholesome life. Don't you ever limit mothering to birthing. It's more than birthing. That's an obvious part of it, but there are a whole lot of women who have raised a whole lot of children, are responsible for a whole lot of children's development because they had a mothering spirit and they had a connection with God that understood that they were a part of a larger community, and these babies are deposits into the future of a people who might even become a nation. Are you listening to me so far? Is this making any sense? And so we lift up Shifra and Puah today because they refused to honor tyranny. Don't forget that definition now. Abuses of power. No accountability. Disregard for the people that they rule. We need some more Shifras and Puahs. And I stand in this pulpit today to celebrate you Shifras and Puahs that are with us virtually and in person today, because we need more of you, because the future is on the line. I love several things about Shifra and Puah because they demonstrate what you have to do if you're going to refuse to honor tyranny. Can I give it to you right quick? I'll show it to you in your Bible if you keep it open and do your best not to go to sleep and not accuse me of making anything up. The first thing that they teach us is that if you're going to refuse to honor tyranny, you must refuse to fear anyone more than God. Refuse to fear anyone more than God. Refuse to fear anyone more than whom? More than God. It's in your Bible. Look at it. Verse number 16, the Pharaoh says to them, when you are helping the Hebrew women during childbirth on the delivery stool, if you see that the baby is a boy, kill him. But if it is a girl, let her live. The midwives, however, feared God and did not do what the king of Egypt had told them to do. You see that in your Bible? They refused to fear anyone more than God. It can be said very easily that every human being lives in a hierarchy of fears. You're always more afraid of some things and less afraid of other things. The question is never whether you are afraid. The question is, what or who are you most afraid of? That's a question for somebody today. Who or what are you most afraid of? Don't try to get spiritual on me and act as if you have no fear. We all have hierarchies of fear, lesser fears to greater fears. The question for us to ask and answer today is, what or whom do we fear the most?
When this Hebrew word is used here for fear, while on one hand it can suggest fright, more than fright, it suggests reverence. When it says that these midwives feared God, it's suggesting that they had a reverence for God, a respect for God, a regard for God. And it's a dangerous person that has no reverence for God, because if they have no reverence for God, they'll never have any respect for you. There's some things that a fear of God ought to keep you from doing. I thank God for my daddy and my mama put fear of God in me. And I've done a whole lot of wrong in my life, but there's some things I just wouldn't do because I had a fear of God. Not that he was always going to strike me down with a lightning bolt, but I had too much reverence for God that there were some things I just could not do. And I'm not lifting myself up as an example. I am just speaking testimonially. What I'm trying to help you to understand is that the word of God is true. Proverbs chapter 9, verse number 10 reminds us that the fear of the Lord is the beginning of wisdom. Not just fright, but reverence, regard. Do you regard God more than you regard anyone else? Do you regard and reverence God's power more than you reverence the power of any person or any job or any government? Then don't sit here in church and act the part, because life has a way of testing the validity of what you claim in comfort by putting you in a context of chaos. This fear that these women had was a fear of Almighty God, fear that caused them not to run, but caused them to stand. That's what they did. They stood because they knew that bowing and cowering to the edicts of an evil sociopathic leader was not consistent with what God would have them to do. Is anybody listening to me? For those of you who have lived for a while and are now in the elder phase of your life, you've lived through pharaohs and empires before. You've already stood in a room, the same workplace, some family gathering, some doctor's office, some voting precinct, and had to decide whether to obey what the world demanded or whether you were going to do what God required. Yeah, this fear has already been tested for many of you. And on this Mother's Day, the question for you is, are you passing it on? Are you passing on this reverence and fear for God to the next generation and the next generation and the next generation? Or are you allowing them to become gods unto themselves, or even worse, causing them to believe that some other human or some other government has more power than the creator of the universe? When the Bible says they feared God, the words that are used here in the Hebrew are words that refer to God's creative name. It's the same name that refers to God in Genesis when it says that God created the heavens and the earth. It's Elohim, the creator God, the God of the universe. These women acknowledge that there is a power greater than Pharaoh to whom we must be accountable. Yeah. We've got to pass that kind of fear on, because we don't have enough of it in our society like we used to. Some of you are on the birth

in your congregation and you hear the systems and the policies and the cultural pressures and the institutional expectations of this country that are demanding you to make sure that you don't allow your children's children, your people, to be erased from not only history, but from society. When you have a fear of God, it's going to keep you from being complicit with the system. I'll say more about that in just a second. So here we see that their refusal to honor tyranny shows up in the fact that they refuse to fear anyone more than God. What about you? Are you so afraid of losing your job that you won't do what you know God would expect of you? That's too much. I'll move on. When you read this story, it not only says that they had a fear of God and did not do what the king of Egypt told them to, but then it also says in verse number 17 at the end, they let the boys live. They let the boys live. You see that in your Bible? The second thing that they do that you and I have to consider is not only refuse to fear anyone more than God, but secondly, refuse to ignore your moral conscience. Refuse to ignore your moral conscience. When you understand that you've been made in the image and likeness of God, then you will also understand that that means that you were born with a moral conscience so that you could discern the difference between right and wrong. This is not about being born again. This is about just being born. Once you're born again, the stakes get even higher because you're called to an even higher moral accountability. These women, just based upon moral conscience and fear of God, let the boys live. Have you ever watched toddlers? Toddlers run around and you have to correct them for their own good. Sometimes they are literally playing with something dangerous and you have to correct them. But when you correct them, if you watch their eyes, and you watch their body language, especially when they go back to it after you've corrected them, they will look at you and their look will say, I know I shouldn't, but I'm going to do it anyway. Because even as toddlers, that moral conscience starts showing up early, even pre-developmentally. Because it's in our DNA as human beings. And when you choose to ignore your moral conscience to do what is wrong when you know what is right, that is displeasing to God. Are you listening to me? Mahatma Gandhi put it this way: you assist an evil system most effectively by obeying its orders. When you just do what you're told, even when something inside of you says, I shouldn't do this, you are complicit with the system because you're ignoring your moral conscience. Martin Luther King Jr. put it this way: cowardice asks the question, is it safe? Expediency asks the question, is it politic? Vanity asks the question, is it popular? But conscience asks the question, is it right? And Martin said, there comes a time when one must take a position that is neither safe nor politic nor popular, but one must take it because it's right. Yeah. When you understand this, child of God, that means that God is allowing you to hear this message because he wants you to stop ignoring your moral conscience. Black, white, red, brown, yellow, Christian, non-Christian,
Republican, Democrat, independent, you were made with a moral conscience. And for those of you that claim to be born again by the Spirit of God as a result of accepting the Lord Jesus Christ, your moral conscience level must be even higher because you understand that Jesus Christ has already modeled it for you. He's deposited his Spirit into you, which means he's given you the power to choose right over wrong. And I celebrate you mothers, but we need even more mothers like Shifra and Pua that irrespective of whether they've given birth to a child, have a mothering spirit that says my moral conscience pushes me to protect these children, to fight for these children, to advocate for these children, to be the voice of the voiceless in my society. So that means that if you work at a school, but you don't have children, but you're around children, and you know that there are parts of the educational system that are systemically evil, that you don't ignore it and say it just is the way it is. No, when you hear a guidance counselor telling a child that you're not college material and you don't have a future, what they're using is code language to say you're going to go to jail sooner than later, or you're going to be poor for the rest of your life, or you're going to scrape the bottom for the rest of your life. That's when you, in your moral conscience, should say, hey, I got to pull this child to the side. I need to meet their parents. I need to help them get some tutoring. I need to make sure they pass their classes. I need to make sure I advocate for them. If I see them taken to the office for the principal, I got to go in and just ask a question. Is everything all right? Because I've got a moral conscience. If I work for a lending institution and I know how the system is stacked against people who are brown and black and poor, and I see what's happening with the applications once they see race and zip code and credit score, my moral conscience says, I need to do what I can to help this person get this car, get this house, get out of student loan debt, or whatever I can do, because I'm in the system in order to correct the wrongs in the system, and I have a moral obligation to do it, whether they're mine or whether they're the community's. Is this making any sense? I'm trying not to preach too long today. Stop ignoring your moral conscience. The old folks used to have a saying down south, I should have followed my first mind. That's conscience. That's the Holy Spirit. Stop ignoring and start listening and then submitting to your moral conscience, to the Spirit speaking to you. There's a sister, Wangari Maathai. She was the first African woman to be a Nobel Peace Prize winner. And she said, and I quote, in the course of history, there comes a time when humanity is called to shift to a new level of consciousness, to reach a higher moral ground. A time when we have to shed our fear and give hope to each other. That time is now. Because some of us haven't heard of her, let me just give you a contextualization of her life. This woman was beaten unconscious by police, arrested multiple times, called a crazy woman by Kenya's dictator, by people that look like her, for planting trees. And yet her courage demonstrates, like Shifra and Pua and you, the refusal to honor tyranny can take multiple forms, but your moral conscience requires it of you. I went to Amsterdam last year for the first time. And the most popular tourist attraction in Amsterdam, as some of you already know, is the Anne Frank House. Anne Frank is that Jewish girl that was born in Frankfurt, Germany in 1929. And when the Nazis rose to power, her family fled to Amsterdam, Netherlands, hoping to escape persecution that was being perpetuated against European Jews. When they got to the Netherlands, to Amsterdam, her father, Otto, owned a business. And they were able to hide in one of the annex rooms of their business. There was a woman that worked for her father,
Otto Frank, who was not Jewish, but she was aware of what was going on politically and societally. And that woman committed herself for a couple of years to hide, to cover, to feed, and to support the Frank family. Until at last, they were finally captured, and they were taken to concentration camps, to Warsaw. Eventually, they died. Otto survived. The woman that worked for him discovered the diary of Anne Frank, where she chronicled what was happening to them every single day. And when this woman was finally identified as having hid them, she was lifted up as a hero. And she said to them, she said, listen, I was no hero. I had no choice. I had to do what I could do to preserve and to protect and to nurture them in the midst of such tyranny and hostility. Come here. God will put you in a place where if you listen to your moral conscience, that you have no choice but to do what's right for other people, even if they don't look like you. That's what I love about the Shifras and the Puahs of the black community, is that in spite of all of the tyranny of racism that we've had to deal with in this country since we were brought here against our will in the greatest and most horrific human trafficking scheme that the world has ever known, that we've still not allowed it to take our humanity away from us. And if a little white girl, a little white boy needed something, we'd give it to them. If a little brown girl or brown boy needed something, we'd give it to them. Even if we couldn't speak their language and they couldn't speak our language, we've had women who had a mother's heart who always looked out for the community and treated those children like they were her own. Thank God for Shipra and Puah, who have a moral conscience and don't allow the tyranny of the times, the zeitgeist, the spirit of the times, to destroy our inner humanity. I preached too long. Here it is, finally. If your Bible is still open and you're not going to sleep, there's something else that happens. The Pharaoh finds out that they did not kill the boys. By the way, any people that want to kill the boys are actually engaging in genocide. They're trying to destroy the race. And while they're trying to destroy the race, they're trying to exploit the race because they want to take advantage of the women that are left behind. Lord, have mercy. Hold me, Holy Ghost. I'll just throw it in for free. All right. I got an orange light. Maybe not be a green light. Got an orange light. Stop thinking that you got to change how God made you to look like somebody else. When the male counterparts of people that you're trying to look like are actually looking beyond their female counterpart and looking at you because you got hips and thighs and breasts and nose and lips and because you got swag to you. Stop trying to be somebody that you're not. Don't change who God made you to be on the outside or on the inside. You're a Shifra and you're a Puah. All right, I got to move. A refusal to honor tyranny. They refuse to fear anyone more than God. They refuse to ignore moral conscience. But finally, they show us you got to refuse to be intimidated by human power. Refuse to be intimidated by human power. And really, maybe if I was in another context, Reverend King, Minister Camille, maybe I'd say you got to refuse to be intimidated by white male patriarchy. If I was in a different context. Because when Pharaoh questions them, he questions them to indict them.
And let me just throw this in for free. Now, when I say these kind of things, I know we've got a mixed congregation, all right? So don't y'all go off on me. I'm not taking it because I'm too equitable in my preaching of truth, all right? So when I say little things about race, it's only because we live in a racialized country where racialized systemic evil lives. I'm not preaching hate. I'm not lumping all white people, black people, brown people, yellow people into the same category. I'm just preaching truth. I just felt like I needed to pause, back up for a minute before I went forward. All right? Because I get a little upset with even black people that want to criticize black preachers for preaching the truth because you're uncomfortable with the way that it makes other people uncomfortable. If it doesn't apply to them, it doesn't apply to them. Why you got to be uncomfortable? Ain't nobody saying it applies to all. If the shoe don't fit, you ain't got to wear it, baby. Matthew, I can move on now. I just need to throw that in for free. No, because that really gets on my nerves. Now I'm talking Claiborne Lee Jr. now. But I'm also talking prophetically now. That when we get so thin-skinned, that after we've been mistreated so horribly and perpetually, that then we want to make it comfortable for everybody else. Yeah. These sisters, Shifra and Puah, show us finally that you need to refuse to be intimidated by human power. This is what happens. The Pharaoh confronts them. They make something up. We would call it a lie. It's in your Bible. Verse number 19. Their response to Pharaoh about why they let the boys live is they say, oh, sir, you know, by the time we get down there, they done already had the baby. They strong women. They made differently. They vigorous. They give birth quickly. They don't even need a midwife. Now let me mess with your theology for just a minute. I'm having too much fun now. Don't ever limit God. Because God is so mysterious that God can take a lie and use it to advance his agenda over and against the agenda of a tyrannical leader or government. That's what he did with Rahab. The spies were going to look into Jericho, into the promised land. They ran into Jericho and had to run up into a house of a lady that was there in Jericho that they did not know. It happened to be a lady by the name of Rahab. Her reputation was that she was a prostitute. That didn't mean that she was practicing at that time, but she was known as a prostitute. And they ran up in her house. She recognized them as men of God. She hid them so that when the king of Jericho's men came to her house, knocked on her door, said, we heard some spies came in here and they came into your house. They said, well, look, they didn't come in here for business. I didn't offer them no business. They ran in and they ran out. They went that way. I don't even know where they are now. Maybe if you go that way, you'll find them. The truth was she had hit them on the top floor on her rooftop, covered in linen stalks, because she feared God. She had a moral conscience. And even if she had to twist some words, they were words that God permitted her to twist because they would preserve God's agenda. I ain't telling nobody to go out here and start lying. What I'm just trying to do is expand your theology to not limit God, because God can even use twisted words. To untie an evil knot.

refusal gets you a reward. They weren't asking for a family. They weren't looking for a family. They were just trying to help preserve the human family. And because they were committed to what God had put them there to do, they ended up being rewarded for it. Yeah. You may not give birth to a child, but because you refuse to let them be a victim of the system, you know what God will do? God will reward you. When it's graduation day, they're going to want you to be at the graduation, and they're going to send you flowers on Mother's Day, and they're going to say, thank you. I never would have gotten here if it weren't for you. You were the mother that I never had. You are another mother, and you allowed me to grow up and to mature, and you checked me, and you made me responsible, and you helped me to be disciplined, and you taught me the fear of God, and you taught me to trust in God, and you taught me how to pray, and you taught me how to treat people right, and you taught me how to forgive, and you taught me how to show mercy. And some of us can testify, we've got people that are not biologically related to us that are more family than the people that share our bloodline, because God will still reward you. I got to close this Bible, because the longer it's open, the longer I preach. Shifra and Puah become wonderful models of mothering long before they ever have their own children. And when you understand that, then you appreciate what it means to refuse to honor tyranny. That's what Irene Sindler did. She was a Polish Catholic social worker. She and her compatriots helped to save 2,500 Jewish children. She went and got them out of the ghettos in Warsaw, and she created alternate identities, but yet saved their original identity so that when they got old enough, they would know who they really were and also know how they had been saved from what would otherwise have been annihilation. They didn't look like her. They weren't from the same ethnicity as she was, but she feared God. She had a moral conscience, and she was not afraid of or intimidated by human power. So that even when human powers came in to investigate, she still made sure that she stood her ground. I'm done because you need me to be done. I've got more message, but I'm going to finish so we can get our mamas and grandmamas and aunties and aunties and godmamas and friends and family to lunch and to brunch today. But this message was intended to raise everyone's level of consciousness of what it means to be and to celebrate the Shifras and the Puahs in our world. Because what will happen is that you will allow yourself, like these two women, to be used to pave the way for the future. Verse 22, I closed my Bible, but it's still in your Bible. Verse 22, Pharaoh got upset that his plan for genocide did not work. So he instituted another tyrannical plan called infanticide. That's where he started trying to make sure that the children, even though they were birthed, the boys would be killed nonetheless because they would be thrown into the Nile River. What he did not understand was that God was already at work. And that God had already initiated God's plan. And no matter what he did, he wasn't going to stop God's plan. Because Shifra and Puah ended up letting boys live. And in the next chapter, you'll discover that we're introduced to three other women. A woman by the name of Jochebed, another woman by the name of Miriam, and another woman called Pharaoh's daughter. Because there would be born to those Hebrew people a little baby that we would come to know as Moses. And Moses was put into a little basket, and he was put on the water because Pharaoh made a declaration that all the baby boys to and under needed to be killed. But when they floated him on that water, they floated him on the waters of salvation. And just like God saved the world through Noah's ark, God would then separate the wheat from the tare, and he would elevate his people by delivering Moses. And guess what he did? He made Pharaoh's daughter become attracted to his little basket, and she ended up taking him in and wanted him to be kept alive.

0: Goliath. And then Miriam and his mama ended up helping to raise him. And he became the liberator of the Hebrew people from Egyptian bondage. Go ahead, Shiphrah. Go ahead, Puah. You're paving the way for the future. And you know, people in history like to sample. All kind of samples have been made of Maze and Frankie Beverly, because they would sing joy and pain like sunshine and rain. They put it in their music, one of the most sampled songs in history. And later on, Herod would try to sample Pharaoh's acts, and he decided he would put out an edict that all the baby boys 2 years old and younger would be killed at the time that Jesus was born. But thanks be unto God, there was a Mary and there was a Joseph that took him and hid him in Egypt, where their history was. They took him back home to the motherland so he could be hidden out for a little while. Oh, but when the time was right, my soul done fooled around and got happy. At the tight time, when the time was right, Jesus came out of Egypt and he went on and went to the cross and he died on the cross and he paid for our sins. He was buried, and on the third day morning he got up with all power in heaven and earth in his hands, because somebody like Shiphrah and Puah had already started something thousands of years ago. And now here we are, liberated, free, saved, set free, all because of Jesus. Anybody know him today? You don't know whose life you may be saving. You don't know whose liberation you might be orchestrating. So go on, Shiphrah, with your bad self. Go on, Puah, with your bad self. Use a bad mamma jamma. Go on and keep refusing to honor tyranny, and your name, like their name, will be remembered in the annals of history, and they'll forget that Pharaoh even existed because you refused to honor tyranny. That's it. Lord, thank you for Shiphrah and Puah, not just in the Bible, but in this church, in this community, in this country, and in this world. Thank you for courageous women with mothering spirits who fear you more than anyone else, who refuse to ignore their moral conscience, and who refuse to be intimidated by powers, patriarchy, threats against their very safety. Thank you, God, for keeping some Shiphrahs and Puahs alive today. And I pray that you'd multiply them, that you would increase their number, that they'll not just look out for their girls, but I pray they'll look out for the boys. I pray that they'll help the boys not to be boys, but help the boys to become men that can contribute to society and that can live out your will in this world. Now, God, somebody needs a personal relationship with you through Jesus Christ, granted. Somebody needs a church home where they're growing, connected, and active, granted. And we'll give you glory. In Jesus' name we pray. Amen.
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8: Good afternoon to you, my sisters and brothers in Christ. Oh, what a blessing to come before you at this blessed hour, in this blessed season. And we have a powerful reason to share with you from the Pastor's Forum. And we'd love to start, as always, all things with prayer. And so, Reverend, would you please?
9: Most gracious and loving God, our Father, we honor you and we bless you today for being who you are and for what you've done for us so freely. We thank you, O God, for meeting us today with your grace and your mercy. We thank you for just allowing us another opportunity to come to gather together in this pastor's forum, O God. I pray, O God, that you would open up in the airwaves, Lord, those that need to hear this broadcast, and that you would touch even now their hearts and their minds, that they'll be receptive to what will come forward in this. And then most importantly, God, we pray that you get the glory and the honor out of all that we say and do. In Jesus' name, amen, and praise God.
8: Amen, amen. Thank you. We were just led in prayer by Pastor Reverend Keith Williams, pastor of the Fame Church in the city of El Sobrante. And so we're so grateful to have my little brother here, as we both grew up and came out of still, you know, our home church, but out of Evergreen Missionary Baptist Church in the city of Oakland. And so today, sisters and brothers, we know that you just had a great celebration, we pray, on Thanksgiving Day. But every day we still have to have that attitude of gratitude, of giving thanks to God. And sometimes to some, it seems to be very difficult to do that as we look at the politics of today. Many are wondering, many are stressed out and worried about what's about to come their way. Many see dark days ahead. I even hear many of them saying, well, it's time for us to head back to Africa. But as we look at America, we know, and I'm not trying to speak negative of someone, but the facts are that we have America has made a choice. They have chosen a liar. They have decided to go with a convicted criminal. But remember, even when Jesus was on the cross, the people chose to save a criminal and let Jesus be crucified in Matthew the 27th chapter, 15th, 26th verse. The crowd was given a charge, church, to release Jesus, the innocent Son of God, or Barabbas, a notorious criminal. They chose Barabbas to be set free. So we're going to talk about that today, because even in the midst of when we make the wrong choice, Proverbs 14 and 12 reminds us there is a way that seems right to a man or woman, but its end is the way of death. And so in the world, they will prioritize what benefits them temporarily, right now, fill their pockets, while they're ignoring the eternal consequences, ignoring the will of God. Pastor Keith.
9: Yes, sir. Dr. Pierre, this is a great time for us to really to get in here and to discuss this from a standpoint of seeing where the world landed and where we as the church have to move forward in power and in victory that's already ours. But we know that even through the roughest of circumstances, even through the roughest of decisions, we have a God that's able to carry us through. And that's the blessing of today, when we make bad decisions. And, you know, the history going back to even the children of Israel is that they continue to make bad decisions because of bad leadership. You know, how after Solomon's kingdom ended and took over with his son, and with all the myriad of kings that were took over after that, you know, you had some kings that did great and mm-hmm. they did good and followed the will of God. And then you had some evil kings like Ahab that took it all the way to the left. And, you know, so we understand that it was a vicious cycle that continued. They go good once and then they go bad. They go good and then they go bad. And it seems like America may be on the same type of path or same type of track, you know, where we go good with one good president and then go back to a bad president, you know, those different things. But it's in the midst of it all, the great news is we have a God that still faithfully loves us. And he has the best plans for us. So thank you for inviting me, and thank you. I'm glad to be with you today.
8: Yeah, so I'm just going to throw some of this at you right quick, because from your opening statement, thank you, that was very powerful. But in Philippians, the 4th chapter, the 19th verse, it tells us, "And my God will supply every need of yours according to his riches in glory in Christ Jesus."
9: Yes, sir. And that's exactly what he does. You know, when we consider God and what he has placed in front of us, we know that everything that we do and everything that we are about comes from him.
8: Everything.
9: And because it all comes from him, good or bad, it's going to work together for our good. Your favorite verse, you know, all things work together for the good of them that love God and that are called according to his purpose. And, you know, in order for us to be able to walk in a statement that says that, "And my God will supply," it requires of us a level of trust and faith to say, "And my God will supply all of my needs." Meaning that many times we don't even know what we stand in need of. Yes. We ask. He says sometimes we pray and we ask amiss. You know, we have to make sure that we're in connection with the God that knows all of our needs, and he will give us those things that we stand in need of.
8: You know, we have a church theme that we have every beginning of every year. And in the year of 2023, our theme that we had, we carried it over into this year of 2024, because it just proved to be so right and so blessing and so good. And so we as a congregation decided, hey, let's keep the same theme and scripture in the year of 2024 as we had in 2023. And in 2023, which is the 23rd Psalm, the first verse that says, "The Lord is my shepherd, I shall not want."
9: Yeah. And that's powerful there. You know, that one verse just sums up everything. And it just means that when David was using the analogy of being shepherd and sheep, he always, as a shepherd himself, was able to care for the sheep. The sheep did not want for anything because it had a shepherd that was always providing what the sheep needed. And when we consider the God that we serve, and we have the reverent, we rever him, we have the reverence of him as the shepherd of our lives, he's the one that's going to provide everything that we need. So we shall not want. We shall not want, because the shepherd knows exactly what we need.
8: And in Matthew, the 6th chapter, around the 31st verse, it tells us, "So do not worry, saying, what shall we eat? Or what shall we drink? Or what shall we wear? For the pagans run after all these things, and your heavenly Father knows that you need them. But seek ye first his kingdom and his righteousness, and all these things will be given to you as well."
9: Yeah, you know, that's one of my favorite passages. And in that, in that whole little series there in Matthew. Actually, it's part of my sermon for Sunday, and that is my sermon title is Demoting My Problems and Promoting My Praise.
8: Well,
9: and in order to do that, we have to make sure that we're not putting our problems front line.
8: Mm-hmm.
9: And make sure that God is the one that's in the forefront of everything that we go through. And it's too many times we allow our problems to take front and center. Mm-hmm. And it leads us to a path of focusing in on our problems rather than on the God that we serve. And so we need to demote our problems and promote our praise. And that is seeking first the kingdom of God and his righteousness, and all these things shall be added unto us, because we're putting him in the position where he's always been, but maybe not there, hasn't always been there in our lives. We have to put him in the position to make sure that we're in a place where we're putting all of our hope, our trust, and our faith in him.
8: Yes, in him. And in him. So, from your comment, it took me back to a sermon I recently preached talking about, do you deposit or do you withdraw from the trust that God has, the trust account that God has given unto you? And so too often we just want to withdraw. What's in it for me? What's God going to do for me? But in order to withdraw something, you have to first make deposits into.
9: Gotta be something in there, yes, sir.
8: And so that praise, you know, every day, no matter what comes our way, you know, what, no matter what president, no matter what they talk about the bills that's going to rise up, but still, in all things, we have to continue to deposit our praise into God. I think about the master who left his three servants, and they were to make a great deposit so that the increase would come. And when the increase comes, then we have the interest that we can be blessed with.
9: Yes, sir. And when you, when God places us in a place of trust.
8: Yes.
9: And that has to do with our own being good stewards of the things that he placed in our charge to manage. How do you manage those things that God has given us to manage? And, you know, a big part of that is that, like you said, that master that left those things for those servants, he left it for them in order to get them to a place where they're able to manage what he has given them so that he can then put more responsibility and more trust in them. And that's what happens, you know, whenever we are good stewards over those things that God gives us, he always makes room for us to get more. And, you know, I think as we kind of look at even America today and even the choice that we're kind of dealing with today, it kind of leads us to a place of asking the question, are we being good stewards over what God has placed in our charge? You know, when we think about how the world is today and how we're going through the different climate changes because of those things that we've gone forth in, and are we at a place where we want more and more and more and not taking care of what we really got?
8: Taking care of what we really got. So even as we transition from Thanksgiving into the holiday Christmas season, and many are seeking to go out and spend what they do have to try and make someone else happy. But sometimes we have to also, as we talk about being responsible stewards, being responsible with that which we do have. So Jesus gave that commandment. If we're going to give something, first of all, give love. It's not about what's wrapped up in a box. Right. But what's wrapped up in your heart that you are sharing?
9: Yeah, you know, this season is so commercialized. We haven't even hit Thanksgiving yet, and all of the decorations and everything point towards Christmas. And you know, we've gotten to the place where Black Friday is more popular than Thanksgiving Day itself. You know, people come to Thanksgiving Day, but they're looking forward to the Black Friday. Mm-hmm. And, you know, and the thing of it is that, just like you said, we buy all these things to try to make somebody else happy, and or to show that we're able to do that kind of stuff. But I told my congregation today, or this past week, that don't go and get all of those different things that is going to take us a year to pay off. Because that's just what those companies really want us to do, to spend all that money that we won't be able to even pay off of those things that we're putting all of that time and money into.
8: So there's a new Costco that's opening. And I heard how it's not opening for a week ahead of time. People were lining up, putting their tents up to be in line because of some alcohol, I don't know if it's some special alcohol or because of the low cost of price in there for the opening. But they're lined up a week ahead of time for this purpose to get in, be one of the first ones to make this purchase.
9: Yeah. And that goes back to where are our priorities?
8: Yes.
9: Are we really seeking God first? Because we're putting all of these worldly attentions and worldly things ahead of what we're seeking for in the first place. And, when we deal with or talk about some biblical choices and choices of how we've gotten to the places where we are, it has a lot to do with us being more desirous of the world rather than being desirous of God. Goes back to Romans 12, where he tells us, don't be conformed to the world, but be ye transformed by the renewing of our mind. And we're doing more conforming to the world's desires and the world's cares rather than being transformed in our minds into those things of God that leads us to eternal life.
8: You know, in that opening comments that I gave regarding the people of Jesus' day choosing to set Barabbas free and to crucify Jesus. But even with those wrong decisions, God's plan was still working. You know, so even when it looks like we've made the wrong choice with the president or any wrong choice that we might make. And speaking of choice, of course, we are to make the choice every day to serve the Lord, to praise him, to be grateful to him, to not become despondent over what we don't have, but always grateful even that he woke you up and blessed you with another day. But my point is that where there always seems things that are going wrong to humankind, but if you're living and working and doing things behind the scene, God is always working, always working all things out together for our good.
9: Oh yeah, he takes the night shift. Basically, when we're able to go to bed and sleep at night, because God is taking and managing all of those different things that we've gotten wrong or that we've gotten that he has to fix on our behalf, but also the good things that he has planned for us. One of the things that I was considering in this topic that you brought up here is that with the decision to of the people, as your scripture in Matthew 27 leads to selecting Barabbas rather than Christ, and it leads to the question of how the church is in a place that churches even are divided. You know, those of us that say that we love Jesus Christ, how there were many of those that were on the other side of the fence that could accept a 34 count felony convicted criminal versus a woman with honors from school and highly degreed, highly qualified, able to manage and to lead a country well respected around the whole world. it's incredible how many of the church leaders and on the other side of the fence were stuck on the one thing, but they had that one thing that was in their mind opposed to the fact that this person is a criminal, the fact that this person don't like everybody, and the fact that he's vocal about pushing forward a white supremacist agenda.
8: Yes.
9: And, you know, it's and so they made those particular choices, but it means that the church that should be leading the way is actually conformed to the way of the world. And to the way of the world is that we've gotten to a place that we're looking for someone to fix our temporal problems rather than someone to fix our eternal problems. And that's where we find ourselves with at this particular state, where we are, and how do we move forward from him? It means, and I'm sorry to go too long here, but it means that we got to get to the place where we're going back to what I had said when God placed us in pandemic. Because in pandemic, God shut us down where we couldn't go out. We couldn't do all of those things, and we had to get back to the place when we brought prayer, Dr. Pierre, back in the home.
8: Yes.
9: You hear me? We brought worship and prayer back in the home, and now we've gotten to the place where we're able to go back out, and we've let prayer go out.
8: Well.
9: And we stopped doing it in our homes, and we stopped living those moral type of lives because we're only looking to get more and more and more. And so the dilemma of the church is we got to get back to the place where we first believed.
8: Well.
9: And if we can't get back to the place where we first believed, then we are in a world of trouble.
8: Yeah.
9: Because we're going to lead ourselves into that place in that scripture that you read that leads to destruction.
8: So the passage of scripture where Jesus had went away from his disciples and upon his return time and time again, he had asked them to keep watch, but they had fallen asleep.
9: They fell asleep.
8: And the demon, the evil, is always busy 24/7. Even Satan told God himself, I've been going up and down around the earth seeking whom I can devour. And so my question is the church, pastors, we with that charge, even in the midst of the people wondering, how did we get here? How did we get here? Yet we still have a charge to say, you know, we're not going to stay stuck down here at this. I'm throwing a lot into this down at this Red Sea. Because even in the midst of it, God's going to, they got to believe that God is still going to open up and make a way somehow.
9: He will open up a way, you know, and in that passage, I think that you referred to in Matthew 26:41, where he does say that we are to watch.
8: Yes.
9: And pray. And it goes further than that, so that we do not fall into temptation.
8: Mm.
9: Watch and pray so that we don't fall into temptation. It means that we have to be vigilant about making sure that we're praying. And then most importantly, that we stay focused. And that's really what Matthew 6:33 is all about, is the right focus. Staying focused on the right thing, seeking God for the guidance that we need. And then we will not fall into destruction. Because as long as we are allowing our own mind, our own intellect to lead us, we're leading in a direction that God is not interested in seeing us going. We're going in the wrong way. We have the wrong purpose in mind whenever we're focused in on the wrong stuff. And that's what ended up happening, even in this election, that the focus is on the wrong thing. So it allowed us to be distracted by someone that knew how to play to the emotions of those who would support him with the backing that he needed.
8: Yes. And so we continue to, it's a choice. You know, you are going to serve somebody, and every day in all, you know, we make over 700 key choices every day. And so I look at those who now, Elon Musk, for example, has clearly told you who he is, what he wants, and what he think of we as a people. He has said all we can do is buy his car and drive his cars. We don't have the IQ to work in his corporate decision making or to fly his planes. That's his attitude. That's who he has clearly said. And same thing with the man that's going to be taking the Oval Office in January. He has clearly told you who he is. But yet still, we see many are buying his cars. Many are still voting for the other. And so still we have to stand in that gap and say, God is able. God is the way, the only way, the truth.
9: Mm-hmm. And, you know, the irony of it all is that we are the ones that make these people rich. We're the ones that supporting these ideas, and the people can't understand that you're putting money in those other, these people's pockets, and they don't care for us. Mm. And, you know, and just without even getting too far in the, to the left of our topic, is that if we were to get back to the place where we really supported us as a people, meaning that we would get back to the place where we could have a Black Wall Street again.
8: Yes.
9: You know, a place where we have major banks that we own and that we control. But we can't get there because we won't support one another.
8: Yes.
9: And we won't put all of our resources behind supporting one another. I've said it before on here before, is that the way that our family, my family, got to California, my mom and my dad, the way that they got to California was because they had a relative out here in California that already had paved the way. And when they came to California, they stayed with that relative.
8: Yes.
9: And they would, until they got on their feet. And when they got on their feet, then they went out and got their own place. But not only for themselves, but when they got on their feet, they invited some of my aunties and uncles to come and to get into California too. And then they established themselves here and then got their own. And the, it was a reciprocal thing, but families don't do that no more. Mm-hmm. Because yeah, we're more in the competition business than supporting one another. And that goes a whole lot of back to where we have an Elon Musk that can say what he say, because he know that Black folks don't trust each other and don't support each other like we really should.
8: And no, you have not got off topic with that. That's a very key point and a foundation of who we are and how we have arrived even to the status that we have today. You call Mother Tucker. That mm-hmm. was something that she often always did. She was a part of the railroad that led the people out from the South. And so often as she lived, you know, in the same block, mm-hmm. as I would see those relatives that was coming from the South and being able to live in her home. And in that, just made me think, perhaps that's why I have an open home where my children, my nieces, you know, to get mm-hmm. there, till they get themselves established, they have lived here, pay just a little bit what you can, put mm-hmm. something away. And so then when you're able to go out and buy and establish something, you know, mm-hmm. so, you know, you have to give back.
9: Absolutely.
8: Yes, that's going right back to Jesus' command to his faithful stewards. Hmm. To give the increase instead of where the generation after generation, our people are going out there getting some high expensive apartment and just draining all their money, giving it away to someone else that never comes back to them.
9: Right. And they never be able to establish themselves. And, you know, and that just goes back to scripture. He says the greatest commandment is that you love one another. He says, and then the second is just like it. It says that you love your neighbor as yourself. And that's what we have to consider. How, you know, if we consider how we treat our neighbors sometimes, it means that we're treating ourselves just that bad, because we're not. It says love your neighbor as yourself, and that means who is my neighbor?
8: Yeah.
9: Anybody that is stands in need.
8: Yes.
9: And that's one of the things that we have to get back to in not only in our churches, in our homes, in our communities, but we could see a world of change, a world of difference, if we were to get back to just trusting God and putting all of our hope and in helping one another to go through this. You know, the verse that says iron sharpens iron. You know, we have to make sure that we're encouraging one another and lifting one another, even through this process. How do we really cope with the decisions that we did our part?
8: Yes.
9: You know, we did our part. We voted the way that we thought that it should go. how do we deal with the fallout of the decisions that took place? And first thing is we got to own our frustration, own our own anger at the situation, that because of the fact that it didn't come out the way that we wanted to. But after we own our anger and our frustration of it, then we have to make our plan, how we move forward from here.
8: So we have to restore our hope. And particularly, how do we, as soon as we come back from the break, share with us, how do we restore our hope, our joy, particularly during this Christmas season? We'll be right back after this break.
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10: 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Our organization will provide you with the tools to get better outcomes in health. We provide information on early warning signs of disease and what constitutes good health practices. Our Medical Minute will also focus on those in our community who are there to assist you with screening, diagnosis, and treatment, connecting you with the resources you need to keep healthy. So listen for the AAWP Medical Minute 3 times per week on KDYA 1190 AM. 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
7: Welcome back to Pastor's Forum, an in-depth look at some of the issues and challenges facing our community today, featuring some of Northern California's top pastors. 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And now, here's your host, Dr. Harold L. Pierre.
8: Welcome back to the Pastor's Forum. Again, this is Dr. Harold Pierre, pastor of that wonderful Pilgrim Community Church in the city of San Francisco. And let me be responsible and share with you that coming this December holiday season, we are hosting a wonderful play by written by Dr. Tia Madison titled No Room, from the birth of Jesus. And well, you know the story, but it's a wonderful play. It was musical with the wonderful African-American actors. And it's going to be held right there at our congregation in the sanctuary there, 400 Randolph Street in the city of San Francisco, 400 Randolph Street in the city of San Francisco. We are asking for donations to cover the cost. And so the donation of tickets we're asking are $25. And you can reach out to me and I will give you my email, which right now, and then I'll give it again at the end of the hour. Talk, T-A-L-K, the number 2, D-R, Pierre, at AOL.com. 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And the dates are December the 14th, that's Saturday, as well as December the 15th. And so we would love for you to support this wonderful activity and this wonderful play titled No Room. Thank you. And so again, we are blessed to have with us, I call him my little brother, which he is, my little brother in Christ, Reverend Keith Williams. And he's been pastoring at the Fame Church there in El Sobrante for a number of years now. And his fingers are retired. He doesn't play the organ as much anymore, giving those duties over to someone else. So we're talking about staying encouraged, staying thankful, not just in the days around Thanksgiving season, but in all seasons, and particularly in the Christmas season, hope during the Christmas season. Brother Keith.
9: Yeah, you know, we discuss a lot about the choices that were made, and we discuss a lot about some things that may even be coming down the pipe down as we move forward. But I think the greatest thing that we have is our hope in Jesus Christ, our Lord and our Savior, because even though they selected the wrong prisoner back in his day, they hoped that the cross of Calvary was going to be the end of all things. They thought that that would stop and silence the ministry. But the fact of the matter is Jesus had come to die. And that was, they were just a catalyst used in getting him to the cross. And if it had not been for what he did for us on that cross, then we wouldn't have no hope at all. The reason that he came through 400 years of silence, through 42 generations, as the preachers tune up and say, was so that he could give us a brand new hope of getting back in right relationship with God. And we have that hope. And that's the same type of hope that we have to hold on to even in this season, because we need to understand as a people that good can come out of bad. And as long as we're trusting in God, it's all good, even though it looked bad, because we got a stacked hand. Even though you played your best card, God still has the trump card that he always has ready and available for us to use.
8: Yes, you know, I got stuck on when you said he came through 400 years of silence, because when you said that 400, it hit me that all these years, I never tied it in this way, that the address of our Pilgrim Community Church temple is 400 Randolph Street. So I'm going to have to go back and work that one a little bit. 400 years of silence. And here we are at 400 Randolph Street, trying to cry out, speak out, and share it with somebody. His living word. And so, Brother Keith, what we have to do, it seems to me, well, I do know that we have to have a transformed hope. And in that transformed hope, it's a new way of thinking when you put your trust and faith and hope in God. You don't think in the way of the world, because we know that God's ways are not our ways. And God does not tell us how he's going to do what we by faith have asked him and need him to do. Mm-hmm. But we know that there's no failure in God. We can testify to that. We have history in that, and we believe that. But it takes a transformed hope. It's not the hope that you mentioned that they had in Jesus, that he would come and establish his kingdom and give them a seat to the left and to the right and make everything all right for them right here on earth.
9: You know, what I share with my congregation all the time is, number one, is that we cannot afford to look at life through the world's lenses. And when we look at life, we have to look through our faith lenses, because our faith lens gives us a better picture of what God really looks and what God has for us versus what we see, because we get stuck in what we see right now.
8: Yes.
9: And that's why the word tells us faith is the substance of things hoped for.
8: Yes.
9: The evidence of things that are not seen, because what we see with our eyes will mess us up all the time. If you want to be hopeful, the only way really truly to be hopeful is to close your eyes and hope for seeing things different or seeing things change. But as long as we keep our worldly eyes and our worldly lenses open, we're looking at a situation that may even look like it's unattainable. We're looking at a situation that looks like the outcome is going to be destruction, and that we're only doomed in what it is. But when we look at it through our faith lenses, we see that God has a little crack that shows through that door. And there's still a little light that's coming through that door. And that little light that's coming through that door, it shows us that there's a brighter future on the other side of that door. And as long as we keep looking through that faith lens, God will then show us how to get through that locked door to get to the other side. But as long as we're looking with our worldly lenses, we're only going to see the doom, destruction, and the dismay. And that's what we have to do, is turn off the doom, destruction, and dismay, and just look for the promise, the provisions, and the purpose that God has for us.
8: And so it's okay to look at CNN or the news channels, but don't put your hope in the reports that they are giving you. Don't become stressed over the bad news that they are sharing. Right. The good news has come and it's still here, but you have to learn how to be in the world, but not of the world.
9: Yes, sir.
8: Help me out with that, Brother Key.
9: And you know, I mean, the best part about that, Dr. Pierre, is we have to look at our situations and remember that there's really nothing new under the sun. And what God did before, he can do again. We were feeling almost the same way that we're feeling now in 2016.
8: Yes.
9: When he was elected then. You hear me? And yes, we made it through that. And because we made it through it back then, that's letting us understand and know that we can make it through it now.
8: Justify.
9: And so that's just enough proof and hope, is because we have to go back to through our own personal history with God and look at what God has brought us through before in order to really fuel our hope for the future. Some things that God brought us through may have been back 20 years ago, but that was the fuel that we need to get us through right now. You hear me? And even looking at what God did for somebody else 20 years ago is the fuel that we need for right now to get us through with what we're facing. And that's enough fuel to give us hope that God will not leave us nor forsake us.
8: Yes. And in that hope, you gave a testimony. And so when you're holding on to hope, you should be able to also look back and testify in your life what God has already done, what has already brought you through. And it should lift up your hope, because he's not a new God today. The same God that back then. You know, I was speaking with a judge the other day, a judge that's from her home now. She is taking care of her mother who needs in-home care. And the blessing of it is that she can hold court from her home without having to travel into the courthouse.
9: Yeah.
8: And so we talk about that coronavirus. And so she came through that. If it had not been for that coronavirus, you know, she would still have to be making it into the courthouse every day. And so you look and you see, even in the midst of it all, the good, the blessings, the plan that God had for her to be able to be there at this time for her mother. So we don't know what plans God have for us, but we walk and ask him to order all of our steps in his word, because when we take our own steps, make our own decisions in our own ways, it just don't work out too good for us. But there's no failure in God.
9: Yes, sir. You know, and we make the mistake of making our own plans too much and not putting our faith and trust in God in making those particular plans that we make. And so we have to kind of take an introspective look in our own self to see what is it that is about me that causes me to make those decisions that I make sometimes. And those uninformed decisions, because they're made without me putting all of my hope and my trust in the God that I serve. And when we get to the place, Dr. Pierre, of looking at God or consulting God before we make a lot of our decisions, we'll find that we have a smoother road and a less bumpy track that we have to go down, because we're trusting in him and all of those different things that he's going through. And, you know, this particular season, the best thing that we can ever do in the hope that we are trying to keep going with our family is to make sure that we do it in a manner of giving gifts to our family that really matter, not gifts that are to impress, not gifts that are to make others look at how our ability to give, but give a gift that really matters. One thing that blew myself and my wife away years ago was when my son told us, he says, give me a gift that shows that you've placed some thought behind it, that really matters to you, rather than just giving out of abundance that we have. He says, give me something that really means something. And, you know, I've been taking that to heart, meaning that I look at what is it that I'm giving, and I make sure that it has a purpose and a plan behind it, that it really means something, rather than something that, you know how kids are, you get something in a very shiny box, mm-hmm. and they play with the toy for all of two minutes, but they'll play with the box for a whole day.
8: I stole my comment from you. I was going to share that. Go ahead. Yes. I just recently saw that.
9: And so we have to make sure that we give them something that really, really matters to them.
8: Yes, absolutely. Absolutely. Yes. I recently just saw that where the kid took the gift out of the box, mm-hmm. and started right then immediately playing with the box.
9: Yes, sir.
8: And so, but on the other hand, you know, talking about giving a gift that really matters, it made me think about with my granddaughter. I was taking the both of them. We were taking both of them out to dinner after church, celebration of her birthday. And we, outside of the restaurant, a sister that sets up her little, I don't know how you call the stores, but, you know, she had her different perfumes and scents and orals and different things. And so I stopped there and I purchased some of them for my granddaughters, and I explained to them that it's so important that we support her and shops of our own people. Yeah. Because if we don't reach out and make the sacrifice, even though I say this stuff, I probably could have purchased it for a little bit less over in a Walmart or something like that. Mm-hmm. But you have to make a sacrifice to support our own, to lift them up. And so putting that into their head of making sure that, you know, you just don't look for always what the other man is selling you, but the investment that you're making,
9: yes, sir,
8: going to give a return to your people.
9: Yeah, how we place that in a place to where we're giving more back to even our communities, because when we leave the dollars in our community, it helps our community, you know, and that's the way that we have gotten away from. As when we go to these places, even on these online shoppings and things like that, all that stuff is coming from some other country and some other place where it doesn't benefit us.
8: No,
9: we benefit from the product that we bought, but it does as a whole, it doesn't benefit us as a people or even the place where we stay, because we've gone way out of it. I mean, the truth of the matter is when you look at a downtown Oakland, where that used to be bustling and very vibrant with a whole bunch of different businesses open up all week and all week and even on the weekends was even more so, you know, had our own little malls. We had the MB Mall, you know, we had Eastmont Mall and all of those places now that can't even sustain stores or ownership because we've gotten away from supporting businesses in our own community. We've gone to these commercial stores that doesn't do anything for our community other than take our money.
8: Yes, yes. And then you got to also look at that from the perspective of just being truthful, that sometimes when our people do try and open up a store in our community, it's our own people that will go right in and rob them even take their lives. You know, I think of the brother there on East 14th Street that opened up him a Metro store.
9: Yeah.
8: You know, and he was a giver. You know, he would give. He would make a sacrifice. He would go beyond what was required to help his people. But yet, here comes someone up in there wanting to rob and steal, and they rob and stole him of his very life. Yeah. His life. His Amen. Children's provider. Amen. You know, his family lost, you know, his mortgage can't be paid. And so, and now you are locked up in jail for the rest of your life. And dear Lord, have mercy upon these situations and upon our people as we try and rebuild hope and faith and trust in you that peace will be still.
9: And we need to, as this forum goes forward and hopefully that as our churches are going forward, is to get to the place where we can get back to where God's, where we have, you know, we have on our money and God we trust, but we need that place where we really do trust in God And that same trust that we have in God needs to spill over out of our pastor's forum, out of our churches every Sunday, and into our communities, to where as people will know the people that are living and working in these particular communities, and rather than rob them and steal them, they're going in and they're doing all that they can to uplift and uplift one another. And we pray, and our prayer is that families got to get stronger.
8: Yes. Yes.
9: Because when families get stronger, then we can see some communities that

0: worship experience and trust God.
1: You know, I was just looking earlier today in passages of scripture where it talks about where two are better than one. When one falls down, at least there's someone else there to help hold up. But when you're that one, when you're that one single parent, when you're that one income, you know, and something goes wrong, then everything falls apart. And so that family part is so important. So, listening audience, we have been trying to talk today about the church, pastors, Christians, speaking truth to power, and doing this and staying grounded in our hope, staying grounded in our faith, and always maintaining, seeing things not from a worldly perspective, but always from a spiritual perspective. If you know God and who God is, all things, as our guest today, Pastor Keith, mentioned, that seeing things not with our physical eyes, but with our spiritual eyes.
0: Yes, sir.
1: Walking by faith and not by sight. And so and share your gratitude gifts. If you're going to share gifts, share your gratitude gifts, the gratitude gifts of that Christ has given unto you. So stay focused, stay alert. Don't be like the watchman who fell asleep, the disciples who fell asleep. Because we're focused on not just what's going to happen over the next 4 years, but we're running a race towards eternity, a life of eternity. And when we do this and stay focused, then the light will overcome the darkness. Then the mess will be blessed. Then the failures will turn to victories, because there's no failure in our God.
0: No failure in our God. And we have to put that same faith and that hope that we have, and we have to make sure that it translates down to our children.
1: Yes.
0: And our children's children, because of the fact that we have this hope, and even the way that we move forward in going forward, it's for our children that's going to be around here more so than us.
1: Mm.
0: You know, we have less days before us than we have behind us, and we need to make sure that that the foundation is sure. That's why it says be very sure that you grip a solid rock.
1: Yes.
0: And so we need to make sure that the foundation is sure, so that if the Lord calls us back before he decides to return, calls us home before he decides to return, is we have to make sure that our families will not go to pieces.
1: Yes. You know, you opened up a subject that we could spend the next hour on, and we will cover that subject again real soon, where you have to plant that seed for the next generation and water it and nurture it and make a sacrifice, so that that next generation don't have to start all over again from nothing, because nothing from nothing leaves nothing. And so when we make a sacrifice of something, so even at this Christmas season, right now may be a good time for you to start where you're not just going out spending all, but setting something aside and giving that gift that's going to benefit in the growth of their future. Pastor Keith, can you have a few closing comments?
0: Yeah, I just want to just encourage everyone that may be listening to this, is that out of chaos and confusion, blessings can come forward, and it only will come forward when we put our best hope and our trust in our God, our Savior, Jesus Christ. And when we do that, then we understand and know that he said to us, like you read earlier, that he would supply,
1: yes,
0: all of our needs according to his riches and glory. You know, and I'm just crazy enough to believe that if I put all of my trust and all of my hope in him, I'm going to let him manage it, and I'm going to let him have free reign in everything, because he has the best plan for me.
1: Yes, and he does.
0: I've been trusting him for a mighty long time.
1: Yes.
0: He's never failed me yet.
1: And keep on.
0: Yes, sir.
1: Keep on trusting. Yes, keep on blessing and keep on trusting. And I'm going to close with the comments again, as I have the charge of reminding you that the Pilgrim Community Church family at 400 Randolph Street in the city of San Francisco will be hosting

0: play. No room. No room. And so it would take place Saturday, December 14th at 3 p.m. and 6 p.m. And on that Sunday, December 15th at 3 p.m. We're asking if you can give a donation of $25. It's a wonderful play. Come out and support it. You know, people talk about the difficulty of pastoring in San Francisco for a Black church because there's been such a mass exodus from the city. But yet we have hope. We have faith. And we believe if we keep on doing what God has called us to do, that we shall continue to produce the fruits as responsible stewards working in God's vineyard. So God bless you. And as always, remember, as in accord to Romans 8 and 28, no matter what choice has been made for president, no matter what gift you may not receive at Christmas, no matter what you may be going through, keep the hope, the faith, and belief that in accord to Romans 8 and 28, all things are still working together for your good because you love the Lord and you are answering his call.
1: Yes.
0: And living in accord to his purpose. Bless you. Until we meet again, peace be still.
1: Amen.
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2: The thought I have to share with you today is the fact that God loves you. 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
1: Look at somebody and say, I feel a breakthrough coming your way. 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
2: 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Respect has to be earned. Read your Bible, see if you can find that. Respect is to be given because of the role someone plays. You don't stand in respect to a president because you like him or because you voted for him. You stand when he comes in the room because it is a demonstration of the respect for the office, if not the individual.
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3: The thought I have to share with you today is the fact that God loves you. 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What a blessing. 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

0: Lord, let your will be done on earth as it is in heaven. 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

Donald Lawrence and Company, coming to you with another lesson, Your Righteous Mind. Yeah, the mind that Christ Jesus used enabled him to do supernatural things in a natural world.

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That's right. 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We just came to teach you. Put a little bit more word in you.

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KDYA, Vallejo, San Francisco, Oakland, Sacramento. 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

your body language prophesy. I'm stealing that for the night vision. 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

somebody hadn't prayed for me, I don't know what I'd be tonight. 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

Yeah.

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2: 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And the fact of the matter is, that is not a biblical concept. 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And some of y'all have bought into the lies. Respect has to be earned. Read your Bible, see if you can find that. Respect is to be given because of the role someone plays. You don't stand in respect to a president because you like him or because you voted for him. You stand when he comes in the room because it is a demonstration of the respect for the office, if not the individual.
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3: The thought I have to share with you today is the fact that God loves you. 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He's ready to bring you into his family and call you his son or his daughter. What a blessing. What love can even compare with the love of God? I tell you, there's none. 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
1: Here to pay tribute to the legendary Clark sisters is a singer who got her start in her grandfather's church in Oakland, California. 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
1: Praise the Lord, everybody. This is Pastor Terrence Nichols, and welcome to Bay Area and Beyond, the gospel music show where we feature our gospel artists. They are local, they are legends, and they are loved by us in the Bay Area. And you just heard Lena Bird Miles singing beautifully with that Clark Sisters tribute medley that was taken from one of the broadcasts of our great Clark Sisters singing throughout the years, tributing them, and Lena Bird Miles did a great job with it. Thanks of God, you know, God did bring the sunshine. We are thankful for the sunshine in the Bay Area and beyond, and we are thankful that the sunshine tells us that there is hope in your life. Psalm 84 and 11 says, "For the Lord God is a sun and shield. The Lord will give grace and glory. No good thing will he withhold from them that walk uprightly." And we praise God, amen, that he is our sun and shield. That every morning when I wake up and see the sunshine, I say, thank you, Jesus, for my salvation. Thank you, Jesus, for my deliverance. Thank you, Jesus, for my help. Amen. Let's pray about it. Father, thank you that you indeed are the sun in which, hallelujah, shines in our lives. We thank you, Lord God, with every rising of the sun and every setting thereof, we can say, thank you, Jesus. You kept us, hallelujah. You kept us from dangers seen and unseen. You kept us in our going out and in our coming in. Lord, through the midst of everything that has happened in our day and in our week, you have been our shield and our buckler. You have been the angels, hallelujah. You have given them charged over us. They are our front guard and our rear guard, and we just want to say thank you, hallelujah. We thank you, God, in the name of Jesus, for you are the one who makes his sun rise on the evil and on the good, and you make the rain fall on the righteous and the unrighteous, and we thank you, hallelujah. You're not withholding anything from us. We bless your holy name and praise you for who you are. Thank you for this day that we have never seen before. Thank you, Father God, that is almost over. This day is almost over. The sun is getting ready to go down. Hallelujah. And we have things to do even in the evening time. But Lord, you're with us. You are with us. Hallelujah. And I just want to give you praise, glory, and on right now. Come on, somebody, give him some praise. Hallelujah. If you're celebrating life, give him praise right now. If you're celebrating the life of someone who's passed on to glory, give him praise for that life right now. If you're in the hospital, give him praise. Hallelujah. If you're in prison, give him praise. Hallelujah. They can lock you up in your body, but they can't lock you up in your mind and your spirit. Give him praise right now. Hallelujah. If you got bad news this week, give him praise, hallelujah, because he is in charge. You brought the sunshine in our lives, and we want to thank you for everything. Thank you for everything in Jesus' name. In Jesus' name, we pray and ask it all. Come on, saints, give the Lord praise, glory, and honor today. Amen. This is Pastor Terrence Nichols welcoming you to Bay Area and beyond. And we are thankful that we can pray. Hallelujah. We have religious freedom and we can pray. We can call on the name of the Lord. We can read scriptures. Hallelujah. And we can mention Jesus, Jesus, Jesus over and over again. Thank you, Lord. Thank you, Jesus. Hallelujah. You know, I played this song last week for the Mother's Day prayer, Mother's Day tribute. This is Kay Michelle, and she has a song that's entitled A Mother's Prayer. Let's hear this song right now.

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1: What a blessing. What a blessing. Thank you, Kate Michelle, with a mother's prayer. And we opened it up with Lena Bird Miles tributing the Clark sisters. Amen. We are going to have a glorious time today. I have several interviews. Did you know that the Ephesians Church of God in Christ in Berkeley, yes, is 100 years old? They are having a centennial celebration. And after the break, I have their pastor, Bishop Jonathan Logan, in an interview, and he's going to tell us about the celebration and who is going to be there. We got some Kevin Lemons too. Don't go away. We will be right back.
0: With Pastor Terrence Nichols.
1: This is Pastor Terrence Nichols saying thank you to Pastor Charles Brown of St. Mark Community Church in Vallejo for a job well done. You shared your love. You shared your talent. You shared your heart with all of us in the Vallejo community. As a young man, young preacher, looking up to you as an experienced man of God, I saw that love. I saw that talent. I saw your heart. And now you are resting with the Lord. May the Lord continue to bless the Brown family. And may the Lord continue to also bless the St. Mark Community Church family. Rest well, my friend. Rest well.
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4: 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You stand when he comes in the room because it is a demonstration of the respect for the office, if not the individual.
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7: The thought I have to share with you today is the fact that God loves you. 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
9: Pastor Christopher Willis of Triumphant Worship Church in Fairfield and gospel artist has four songs that will keep you praising God. Shout!
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12: Psalms 47 and 1 says, open up your hands, all ye people, and shout unto God with the voice of triumph.
9: You can purchase these gospel songs wherever you purchase your gospel music. Thank you, Pastor Christopher Willis, for these songs of continual praise. Praise the Lord, everybody. We are so thankful that on the East Coast, I am accustomed to hearing of churches that are 100 years old, 150 or so now. It is rare on the West Coast to hear of churches that have turned 100 years old. But we are here with Bishop Jonathan Logan. And Bishop Logan, Ephesians Church of God in Christ is 100 years old. Is that correct?
13: That's correct. That's correct. 100 years old and counting.
9: And counting.
13: Yes.
9: Amen. And if someone knew you from another city, they may say, well, hey, that's the pastor that's in Marin. Oh, you have some explaining to do. Are you the pastor of two churches?
13: Yes, I am, sir. I've been the pastor of the Cornerstone Community Church in Marin City since 1984. That's a long time. So I've been there almost 43 years.
9: Wow.
13: And in 2016, I became the pastor of the Ephesian Church of God in Christ in Berkeley, California.
9: Amen. And you are a busy man. You are a bishop. So that means you work with other churches as well.
13: Sure. Yeah, I do. We have 10 other churches in our jurisdiction that range from San Jose to Vallejo. Well, actually, Fairfield. And I said San Jose. Let me go a little bit further than that, because we have two churches down in the valley, one in Visalia and one in Fresno.
9: Okay.
13: So we're kind of spread out, but it's a great thing. Great pastors, great men of God, and it's exciting to serve.
9: Amen. And do you also work nationally with the Church of God in Christ?
13: Yes, I participate in the General Assembly. I'm on the Rules Committee of the General Assembly, and I love that. That's a wonderful opportunity, because we see the church engaged, and we see the business of the church, and it's wonderful being on the Rules Committee, because we make up the rules for how the assembly will run and the things that will be ordered in the meeting to keep things proper and in order. I also serve, most recently, I was appointed the regional bishop of Northern California, and so I have nine other jurisdictional bishops. I'm sorry, eight other jurisdictional bishops besides myself, and two auxiliary bishops in that configuration. So that's really great. I enjoy that very much. And I have the privilege of actually being the regional bishop for two of the most prominent leaders in our church. And that's the first assistant presiding bishop, Bishop Jerry Wayne Macklin, who's the first assistant presiding bishop, as I said.
9: Amen.
13: Also, Bishop Donald Ray Murray, who happens to be the chairman of the Board of Bishops. And both of them are Bay Area products. Bishop Macklin is in Hayward, as you may know, and Bishop Murray is in Oakland, California, the Good Samaritan Cathedral Church of God in Christ. So
9: Amen.
13: It's a high and holy privilege that God has given me to serve in that capacity with such great men. And we do have great men.
9: Well, I wanted you to go through that resume because this is an honor to have you here taking the time to tell us about Ephesians Church of God in Christ. So 100 years old. So if I do my math, that was what, 1926?
13: That's correct.
9: That they started?
13: Correct. That's correct.
9: And how did the church begin?
13: Well, it was the first Church of God in Christ in Berkeley, and it was organized after a lady by the name of Carrie Franklin had been conducting prayer meetings. And that's how a lot of the churches started. It's interesting. A lot of the Churches of God in Christ that have risen to prominence, a lot of them, I won't say they were founded by women, but they started. They were started by women who basically had a prayer meeting. The same is true for the church in Marin City. It was a lady that had a prayer meeting going on, and it was interesting, you know. And then they gather men in. Well, this meeting in Berkeley was conducted by Sister Carrie Franklin, and she had been conducting the meetings, and a lot of people were getting saved in those meetings. And the location was on Russell Street in Berkeley, California. The Lord added to the church or the group, amen, and then an elder, Frank Warren, became the first pastor of the Ephesian Church of God in Christ. That was in 1926. In 1928, the church moved to Sacramento and Prince Street under the leadership of an elder, Elder Waite. I don't know what his first name was, but he was Elder Waite. And what was really interesting, this is 1928, and you can imagine what the times were like during that time in terms of race relations and things of that nature. He was a Caucasian man, pastoring a black church. Praise God, amen, in the Church of God in Christ. And they started a building fund, and they made plans to purchase a church building, which was located on Carlton Street. Praise God. It's really interesting when I think about even that dynamic. I was recently going over some information about some of the things that happened in the Church of God in Christ. You know, it's one of the largest Black Pentecostal denominations in the world, if not the largest. I would say the largest Black Pentecostal. We basically, reportedly, have 6 million members, which is broad. Amen. Over 12,000 congregations, over 500 bishops. I mean, in 66 nations around the globe. That's tremendous. And that was all really what God had told the founder, Bishop Mason, what would happen if he named the Church of God in Christ. And that name is scriptural. It's found in the scripture. Paul was writing to the Thessalonian church, the saints that were in Thessalonica. He says, "And you, brethren, became the followers of the churches of God, which are in Christ Jesus."
9: Amen.
13: Praise God. And so he took that that term right there and created the name Church of God in Christ. That was back in 1897. Amen. And it was a holiness church, but it became a holiness Pentecostal church in 1907 officially. But I thought it very, very interesting because a lot of the elders and ministers that had joined the movement were actually Caucasian brothers.
9: Yes.
13: Amen. In 1914, as you know, they split off in Springfield, Missouri, and they started the Assemblies of God. But even after doing that, Bishop Mason was a beloved figure amongst that group of people. And what I recently learned is that Amy Semple McPherson, who was the founder of the Foursquare Church.
14: Yes.
13: Also greatly affiliated with Bishop Mason. Amen. And, you know, she was a Caucasian woman. So to see that there was a Caucasian pastor at Ephesian, you know, I said, what? When I first heard it several years ago. Amen. But I thought about it. You know, that's the family of God. And I think it's a wonderful thing that his being mixed in with, you know, just being a part of the composite of Ephesian is a great, great thing. Praise God. That's a couple of years that happened, and there's so many more after that.
14: Such a great story. And, you know, Berkeley, Oakland, radical, right? Some radical things happen in the secular realm, but God is moving in the spiritual realm, and he wants us to be as radical as others are. But eight pastors, I believe, I heard in 100 years. Yeah. Is that the right number?
13: That is the right number.
14: And I should say only eight.
13: I'm the eighth in succession. Now, there were times when for a period of time, Bishop Blake was like an interim pastor. He's not included in that eight because he was the presiding bishop. And for a period of time while they were, you know, pulling together who would be the pastor, because there was some things that had gone on. Bishop Blake was the interim pastor at one time. And at another time, Bishop Cleveland, who's probably the most notable pastor of the church, his son pastored on an interim basis the church as well, Elder John Cleveland.
14: And certainly that celebration spirit is going to bring in all of the past and then the legacy that is still going to live on May the 16th. At Ephesians, you have some dynamic individuals who are coming to celebrate with you. Of course, the bishop of the church himself is going to be there. And we thank God for Bishop, presiding Bishop J. Drew Sheard is going to be there. Now, don't fool me now. He's going to preach. He's a preaching machine.
13: Oh, man, I tell you. No, it won't be a recording. Amen. He's something on the screen. No, he's coming. He's coming. We paid for his plane ticket. We got his room. You know,
14: he's coming.
13: Listen, we've rolled out the red carpet, and we're anticipating that he will come. He's a dear man of God.
14: Yes.
13: He's a personal friend.
14: Yes.
13: And, we thank God for him. Thank God for his elevation. He's done a tremendous job leading the church forward. Praise God. Our theme, our national theme this year that the Lord gave him, which is really widespread across the denomination, is answering the call. Praise
14: Amen.
13: God. Answering the call. And what we did in our jurisdiction, which is California Greater Northern Second, we enlarged upon his theme, answering the call. And we put these words, strong hands, to answer the call. And so all year long, we've been talking about how we strengthen our hands so that we can actually answer the call of God, giving dynamics to that. Nehemiah, you read about it in the book of Nehemiah, the Bible says, and he says it, so we strengthened our hands.
14: Yes.
13: You know, in order to do a work for God, your hands have to be strong. And I thank God for that. Ephesian understands that. The people, they rally around the things that we're doing. They're rallying around the Legacy Court, and they're also rallying around this very, very wonderful event that we're going to have this coming weekend.
14: Amen. Well, who wouldn't? You have Alfreda Lyons Campbell is coming, Lawrence Matthews is going to be there. I mean, some of the Bay Area's best. Yeah. And it is going to be a celebration. And what time is the event going to take place on the 16th?
13: The event's going to take place at 5 o'clock. The doors will open up about 4. So if people want to get in, and I would recommend if they're coming to come. You know, parking is limited in that area. We do have some parking currently because the construction is not underway yet. So we do have some parking, but there's limited street parking. But if you want to ensure that you get a park, you want to come early and come expecting. We've got great music planned. Choir, Celebration Choir has been practicing some old familiar songs. Will be sung. Amen. And I know Brother Lawrence, amen, my dear brother and friend, he's going to come with it. Amen. And my dear sister, amen, Alfreda Lyons Campbell, she's going to come with it.
14: Oh, yes.
13: So we're anticipating a great time. And, you know, Bishop Sheard is going to do what he does.
14: Yes.
13: He's what we call a preaching machine. You know what?
14: Yes, he is. And he'll sing a little bit on you too now.
13: Yes, yes, yes.
14: He has all of that going. And Ephesians is located where? What's the address?
13: 1709 Alcatraz Avenue, Berkeley, California. Amen. 1709 Alcatraz Avenue. We're at the corner of Alcatraz and King Street in South Berkeley.
14: Amen. Now, there's a question I've always wanted to ask you. With a church with this kind of legacy, 100 years, and then when we start talking about all the people that came through there. Now, when I came here, it was Bishop Cleveland who was the pastor there. And of course, his daughter, Ernestine Cleveland Reams, Bishop Ernestine Cleveland Reams came through there. I think all the Hawkins were there at the time. Tremaine is his granddaughter. And Jamie Hawkins is great grandson. So we can go on and on and on, even until this now generation of all the people that have been ministered to. And you probably could call more names than I could. But how do you honor that legacy of those individuals who came through?
13: Well, I think we honor it by speaking well of their accomplishments, never minimizing, never pushing aside or putting aside the things that happened in such a wonderful way to make the church what it's been. So yes. Many ministries have been birthed out of Ephesian Church of God in Christ. Dad Cleveland was a tremendous leader

0: with Pastor Terrence Nichols.
1: Isn't the Lord good? Oh, yes, he is. He is good for your good. Hallelujah. And I'm doing it for your good because you are good. Amen. 100 years of ministry at Ephesians Church of God in Christ. God is good. Get there. Get there. You have time. Amen. Go ahead and get there. And let's celebrate with them in the name of Jesus. There is nobody like our God. He is the best that there is, amen, in doing what he does, and he continues to do it amazingly and marvelously. Oh, what a great and an awesome God we serve. Get out there to Ephesians Church of God in Christ, 1709 Alcatraz Avenue in Berkeley, California, 5:00 p.m. So you have time, and you know we got to start, do the test. All the musicians got to get there. You got time. Go ahead out there and celebrate with them in the name of Jesus. Hallelujah. It's going to be a powerful time in the Lord. We thank God, hallelujah, for all of you being with us today. And thanks to God, I am here to tell you that when you come back, we have some announcements and we have a great singer too. This is wonderful and is marvelous in the Lord's eyes. We will be back after these messages.
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1: This is Pastor Terrence Nichols saying thank you to Pastor Charles Brown of St. Mark Community Church in Vallejo for a job well done. You shared your love. You shared your talent. You shared your heart with all of us in the Vallejo community. As a young man, young preacher, looking up to you as an experienced man of God, I saw that love. I saw that talent. I saw your heart. And now you are resting with the Lord. May the Lord continue to bless the Brown family. And may the Lord continue to also bless the St. Mark Community Church family. Rest well, my friend. Rest well.
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1: Praise God, saints. Hallelujah. Thank you for being with us on Bay Area and beyond. Thank you for all of the announcements that you have been sending in. And certainly you are hearing our continual tribute to the late, great Pastor Charles A. Brown of St. Mark Community Church in Vallejo, California. Thank God for that brother, and his celebration of life was last week, but his memory will live with us and his impact in ministry will live with us forever. And we thank God for him. Thank God that earlier today, the women at one church had an annual tea. It was packed. The blessings of the Lord were powerful. Thank you, Minister Martha Hunter, for sharing and preaching. And thank God for my wife. Amen. Hallelujah. Sister Madeline Nichols, our president of women's ministry, for the great work that they have done. And shout out to my wife. This is our daughter's, our baby girl's 29th birthday celebration weekend. Amen. And so we are continuing to give God praise, glory, and honor. And we honor the mother too as well. Amen. For what you did, safely carrying her for 9 months and delivering her, and now 29 years of mentoring, grooming, and pouring Jesus into her life. God bless all mothers. Amen. God bless my wife and certainly my daughter, Chelsea. Happy birthday weekend. On tomorrow, there's going to be songs Mama used to sing, old school musical honoring our elders. Amen. And we thank God for this is going down. Praise God. It is going to be wonderful. Sister Charlene Moore is one of the sponsors of this, one of the singers in her old school gospel choir, Voices of Legacy, Chris Poston, Sister Vanessa Murphy, and more. Sunday, May 17th, 2026, 3 o'clock p.m. at Greater Cooper AMB Zion Church, 1420 Myrtle Street in Oakland, California. Reverend Rami Pouncey is the host pastor. Pastor Cheryl Ward is the host. And Charlene Moore is a host. Be there. For more information, you can call the following number: 510-735-9862. 510-735-9862. And we in the Bay Area, we know how Sister Charlene brings it. Amen. It's going to be on. Amen. And the Lord is going to get the glory. Summons Lounge presents Gerald Mason and the Elevation Chorale, May 28th. Amen. The choir master, Jason Mason and his choir, 6 o'clock p.m., May 28th, 2420 Shattuck Avenue, Berkeley, California. And you can call the lounge for more information. But I want to know how Jason jumped in front of... jumped in front of all my other announcements. Amen. Because today there's a pastoral installation weekend for Pastor, none other than our great friend. Hallelujah. And we are thankful. Hallelujah. For Pastor-elect E.K. Dawson. Friday, May 15th, they had a great celebration. It was a musical celebration. And then tonight, Saturday, May 16th, I'm sorry, that's at 11 o'clock a.m. 11 o'clock a.m., that's already happened. Installation service, host, pastor, officiant, Dr. Justin R. Lester. That's at the Friendship Missionary Baptist Church. And then Sunday, May 17th, at 11 o'clock a.m., the pastor is the worship experience, and Pastor Floyd Wilkinson is the guest preacher. This is going to happen at the church, 619 MacArthur Boulevard, Oakland, California, at International Faith Center. What a lineup! What a weekend! Pastor E.K. Dawson, I've worked with you so closely down through the years. You are excellent to work with in the community, with the NAACP, with the youth ministry that we used to work with for the Ministers Association, and you, and with the great music that you do, and you've been on the broadcast. Congratulations to you, my friend. Congratulations, and I know that you will do well as a pastor. Amen. Thank you, Jesus. See how Gerald is? Amen. Gerald just jumps in front of you. And that's how he, if you don't watch him, he'll shout you, amen. That brother's full of energy, and we love him, amen. Genesis Worship Center presents Power in the Bay Revival Service, May 29th, starting at 7 o'clock p.m. Genesis Worship Center, 495 Hawthorne Avenue, San Bruno, California. And we are thankful for our good friend and friend of the show. The host pastor is Pastor Santino D'Angelo, and the speaker is going to be Dr. Mario Hood. And the guest psalmist is going to be another friend of our broadcast. The praise and worship is going to be led by Dr. Earl Bynum. And so you want to get there. Power in the Bay, May 29th, 2026, starting at 7 o'clock p.m., Genesis Worship Center, 495 Hawthorne Avenue, San Bruno, California. We are so proud of Pastor Santino and what the Lord is doing in and through him. James and Olivia have an album release experience May 30th, 2026, 5 o'clock p.m. at Abundant Life Worship Center, 1435 Glen Street in Vallejo, California. Listen to the rest of this broadcast and you will hear an exclusive interview with them. It is powerful. Congratulations to both James and Olivia Williams. Second Baptist Church of Vallejo presents Save the Date Pastoral Celebration. Amen. For Reverend Jermaine Anderson, praise God, May 29th, May 30th, and May 31st. It is going to be a powerful encounter of the Lord. Please call the church at 707-643-6496 for more information. They have a banquet. They have the actual installation celebration. They have a pre-inaugural celebration. It is on. I mean, this is good news all around the Bay Area. And we thank God for what He is doing with our churches and pastors and musical teams and groups. It is awesome in our eyes. Saints of God, when we come back from the break, amen, it is going to be a powerful time of continual singing. I have that great interview with James and Olivia, but before that, I have Aretha Franklin, amen. And she is going to talk to all the mothers, all the fathers, all the cousins and them. How did I get over? Oh, come on, Aretha, and tell us how I got over.

0: with Pastor Terrence Nichols.
1: Amen, amen. Ain't nothing like old school Aretha Franklin gospel, amen. And so we praise God. Saints of God, this is Pastor Terrence Nichols, and you are listening to Bay Area and Beyond, amen. The gospel music show that features our gospel artists. They are local, they are legends, and they are loved by us in the Bay Area. We thank God for you, and when we come back from the break, you are going to hear that great interview with James and Olivia Williams. Amen. And hear some of their music too. Don't go away.

0: You shared your talent. You shared your heart with all of us in the Vallejo community. As a young man, young preacher, looking up to you as an experienced man of God, I saw that love. I saw that talent. I saw your heart. And now you are resting with the Lord. May the Lord continue to bless the Brown family, and may the Lord continue to also bless the St. Mark Community Church family. Rest well, my friend. Rest well.
1: Pastor Christopher Willis of Triumphant Worship Church in Fairfield and Gospel Artist has four songs that will keep you praising God. Shout!
2: Everybody shout! For the Lord has come, shout!
1: Oh, how I love Jesus!
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1: Whoa. Free Indeed, the remix! We are the Sanctified Church.
4: Psalms 47 and 1 says, open up your hands, all ye people, and shout unto God with the voice of triumph.
1: You can purchase these gospel songs wherever you purchase your gospel music. Thank you, Pastor Christopher Willis, for these songs of continual praise. Praise the Lord, everybody. We are thankful and grateful for good things in the Bay Area. You know, I just talked to someone who is musically inclined, and they said, you know, there's so many great soloists and artists in the Bay Area. I want to start something to feature them. And I said, I'm ahead of you on that. A gospel broadcast entitled Bay Area and Beyond. And we have two of the Bay Area's best that ever stepped behind a gospel microphone. James Williams and Olivia Williams, how are both of you today?
5: We're doing amazing, doing good, excited to be on here with you one more time. One more time, yes.
1: And Olivia, how are you doing?
6: We are excited to be with you, Pastor Nichols.
1: Thank you very much. Thank you. And I have to tell you, this is absolutely phenomenal. The more music release, you guys did come and take a look. Yes. And what are we going to do this time?
5: Well, we are going to come and take a look at the release of everything else that has not been released as of yet from the live recording. So come and take a look at what's coming.
1: Take a look at the next.
5: Right.
1: What is next? And, you know, we had members travel to Stockton. I was sick that night or something, but I couldn't make it. I was trying to watch it and saw most of the concert on Instagram and Facebook. And then, of course, they told me all about it. I was so excited about it. And now this one is going to be in the Vallejo area. Where are you going to have the new release?
5: So we're going to do the actual release at Abundant Life Worship Center, where Pastor Derry and Tammy Moten are the pastor. And so we're excited to actually be bringing it to Vallejo, because Vallejo is what made us. That's our stomping ground. That's our proving ground. That's where we were cultivated and shaped. And so it is just an honor for us to be able to come back home and to release this from home. Again, like you said, we were in Stockton when we did our live recording. But now it's time for the release of the full sound. And we're just excited to bring it back to Vallejo.
1: And what a great place that was to record. The audience was absolutely phenomenal. It looked like they were recording ready church.
5: Oh, they were. They very much. The crowd was alive. The crowd was lit. The crowd was, they brought energy. You hear me?
1: Yes.
5: They brought the energy. And so the beautiful thing about it is we recorded this both audio and video. So, you know, we're going to, over the next little bit, we'll be releasing video clips of that night for each song. We're going to be, of course, releasing the music, is the audio music as well. So it's just going to be a full package of releasing that's going to happen, both audio and video.
1: Amazing.

0: amazing. And this is going to be what date and what's the address of Abundant Life again?
1: So Abundant Life Worship Center, it will be at 5 o'clock p.m. on May the 30th, right? May 30th
2: Saturday, May the 30th.
0: Saturday, yes.
1: at 5 o'clock p.m. And so we chose May 30th because it's after Labor Day weekend and it's before all the convocations and conventions get started. People are back from Labor Day or Memorial Day traveling and so we figured do May 30th, it'll be a good time for community to be able to come out and enjoy and just be a part.
0: That is so exciting. And so will you have the same band there that was there when you were recording, or how is that going to look?
1: Well, we're still shaping some things with
0: Yes.
1: the final shapings of it, whether it'll be the live band that we're doing or whether we'll be doing it to track. So come and take a look and see, and you'll know. Yeah, come and take a look. You'll find out what's going to happen. Is it live or is it Memorex? Yeah. So we're excited. It's whichever way we go, I promise you, it's going to be worth the wait.
0: It is going to be worth the wait. Olivia, I'll never forget. We were in Los Angeles last year, and there were some awards given out. I was part of one of the recipients, but we were all waiting for James and Olivia to come, and you guys came and did come and take a look, and the house was not the same. I mean, it was powerful.
2: Yes.
0: What was that l night like for you?
2: That was so exciting. It was an opportunity to be in the room with other industry and radio announcers, and it was an opportunity to share this song of hope. The song starts off with "Look to the sky, hope is on the way." And so I feel like we brought some hope into the room. I believe we brought some energy. And that song of "Come and Take a Look" was just the start of where God is taking us. And so it was an honor to
0: Amen.
2: present that song. Yes.
0: Amen. It was powerful. And I teased you because anybody I really, really like, I teased them. So just get ready. But
2: They're ready.
0: man, I was like, okay, did she take drama? Because you were at Panama and take a look, and you were acting out every part. I was like, come on in the room.
2: I want them to feel what I'm singing, and I want them to feel what I feel. And so
0: Yes.
2: that's how I worship. I bring 100% of everything that I am to the stage, and you're seeing what I'm feeling. You're
0: Yes.
2: hearing what God is putting and singing through me. And so it's not a put on, it's not a show, but it is a praise and it is a worship, and it is an expression of God's goodness every single time.
0: And it's not just loose movement. It fits exactly what you're saying. So you described it exactly how I felt it. It fits so well. Have you had stage drama experience as well?
2: Well, James and I both have performed on the stage with God's trying to tell you something. Worldwide, nationwide stage play. And so, yes, we have had some training, some experience with expression,
0: Yes.
2: and that's coming into play as well.
0: It all comes out. Totally comes out. So in some of the songs, Pastor James, that you're releasing now, were you or Olivia composers or arrangers of it, or would you like to say thank you to any of the composers or arrangers? And James, you're not on, so start over.
1: So Mark Yandres brought a song to the album. And Mark Yandres is a childhood friend of ours. Our families go back many, many years together. So it was an honor to have him write on this project with us. We've recorded on a couple of his projects as well, both Olivia and I. Both